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1: Fox News. I'm Deborah Valentine. A global leader for ISIS taken out by U.S. and Israeli forces in Africa. Fox's Alex Hogan reports.
2: Abu Bilal al-Manuki was a key figure in ISIS who provided strategic guidance and financial operations in developing and manufacturing weapons. No U.S. service members were harmed, and officials tell Fox that all service members made it back safely.
1: An Israeli airstrike in Gaza has killed Hamas military wing leader Izzeldin al-Haddad. The Israeli military said today that al-Haddad was one of the last surviving architects of the Hamas-led attacks on southern Israel on October 7, 2023. Hamas confirmed his death. The Republican primary underway in Louisiana. President Trump has expressed support for Congresswoman Julia Letlow to unseat incumbent Senator Bill Cassidy. Only GOP candidates are in the running. 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
5: 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Tonight, a good chance of rain showers and storms, low 57. Tomorrow, rain showers early, then partly sunny with a high of 79. Tomorrow night, overcast skies, low 61. Sunday, sunshine, high 83. I'm Roger Davis. For your local forecast 24/7, visit WKVI.com.
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0: Tommy James. 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
1: Fox News. I'm Deborah Valentine. A global leader for ISIS taken out by U.S. and Israeli forces in Africa. Fox's Alex Hogan reports.
2: Abu Bilal al-Manuki was a key figure in ISIS who provided strategic guidance and financial operations in developing and manufacturing weapons. No U.S. service members were harmed, and officials tell Fox that all service members made it back safely.
1: An Israeli airstrike in Gaza has killed Hamas military wing leader Izzeldin al-Haddad. The Israeli military said today that al-Haddad was one of the last surviving architects of the Hamas-led attacks on southern Israel on October 7, 2023. Hamas confirmed his death. The Republican primary underway in Louisiana. President Trump has expressed support for Congresswoman Julia Letlow to unseat incumbent Senator Bill Cassidy. Only GOP candidates are in the running. 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
7: From the Tri-County Weather Center, Roger Davis on Vinyl Gold 99.3. 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Tonight, a good chance of rain showers and storms, low 57. Tomorrow, rain showers early, then partly sunny with a high of 79. Tomorrow night, overcast skies, low 61. Sunday, sunshine, high 83. I'm Roger Davis. For your local forecast 24/7, visit WKVI.com.
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0: Beatles, The Fifth Dimension, The Stones, The Jefferson Airplane. 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
1: News, I'm Jane Fergus. 1,500 ships are stranded in the Persian Gulf, and today a senior Iranian official posted new plans for a toll booth.
2: Saying, quote, the necessary fees will be collected for the specialized services provided under this mechanism. This route will remain closed to the operators of the so-called Freedom Project.
1: Fox's Lucas Tomlinson. Some specifics now coming out of President Trump's trip to China.
3: Trump pointed new trade deals that China's made commitments like buying U.S. soybeans and Boeing aircraft, and Boeing now confirming to Fox an initial commitment of 200 aircraft.
1: That's Fox's Alex Hogan reporting. Both countries say they have agreed to a framework for lasting U.S.-China relations. 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
6: From the Tri-County Weather Center, Roger Davis on Vinyl Gold 99.3. 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Tonight, a good chance of rain showers and storms, low 57. Tomorrow, rain showers early, then partly sunny with a high of 79. Tomorrow night, overcast skies, low 61. Sunday, sunshine, high 83. I'm Roger Davis. For your local forecast 24/7, visit WKVI.com.
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5: This is Kurt Lancaster from the Texas Farm Bureau Radio Network. Hoosier Ag Today's founder, Gary Troit, was recently honored with a Farm Broadcaster of the Year Award from our National Association of Farm Broadcasting. A big Texas hats off to you, Gary. 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Congratulations, Gary, on a job well done.

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1: News. I'm Jane Fergus. The Republican primary continues in Louisiana to unseat incumbent Senator Bill Cassidy. President Trump has endorsed Congresswoman Julia Letlow.
2: But the other two Republicans are questioning her past support for DEI programs, as well as criticizing her personal finances.
1: It's Fox's Jonathan Seri. The Strait of Hormuz is still closed.
3: More than 1,500 ships remain stranded in the Persian Gulf, including those filled with oil and fertilizer. Today, a senior Iranian official posted new plans for the toll booth that ships who want to make the risky transit through the Strait of Hormuz have to do.
1: It's Fox's Lucas Tomlinson. President Trump says Iran will have a very bad time if a peace deal isn't reached soon. 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
7: 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Tonight, a good chance of rain showers and storms, low 57. Tomorrow, rain showers early, then partly sunny with a high of 79. Tomorrow night, overcast skies, low 61. Sunday, sunshine, high 83. I'm Roger Davis. For your local forecast 24/7, visit WKVI.com.
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3: Fox News, I'm Jane Fergus. The Republican primary continues in Louisiana to unseat incumbent Senator Bill Cassidy. President Trump has endorsed Congresswoman Julia Letlow.
4: But the other two Republicans are questioning her past support for DEI programs, as well as criticizing her personal finances.
3: It's Fox's Jonathan Seri. The Strait of Hormuz is still closed.
5: More than 1,500 ships remain stranded in the Persian Gulf, including those filled with oil and fertilizer. Today, a senior Iranian official posted new plans for the toll booth that ships who want to make the risky transit through the Strait of Hormuz have to do.
3: It's Fox's Lucas Tomlinson. President Trump says Iran will have a very bad time if a peace deal isn't reached soon. 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
7: 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Tonight, a good chance of rain showers and storms, low 57. Tomorrow, rain showers early, then partly sunny with a high of 79. Tomorrow night, overcast skies, low 61. Sunday, sunshine, high 83. I'm Roger Davis. For your local forecast 24/7, visit WKVI.com.
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0: 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I've got sunshine. 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
4: This is Ty Higgins from the Ohio AgNet. 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Gary was really surprised by the honor, but I can tell you many of us weren't. Gary's work for agriculture goes far outside his Indiana borders. Speaking for my fellow farm broadcasters, the 65 Indiana radio stations that have aired Gary's Indiana reports, many for the last three decades, and thousands of Hoosier farmers and rural listeners. Congratulations, Gary.

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1: Fox News, I'm Deborah Valentine. The Justice Department charging an Iraqi national with allegedly carrying out at least 18 terror attacks against U.S. and Israeli groups overseas. Fox's Alexis McAdams is in New York with the latest.
2: 32-year-old Mohammed Al-Sadi is facing federal charges, and more arrests could be coming because the feds don't think he was acting alone.
1: Al-Sadi allegedly planned to attack Jewish centers in Los Angeles and Scottsdale, Arizona, and a synagogue in New York City. Venezuela's government said today it deported Alex Saab, a business owner pardoned by President Joe Biden as part of a prisoner swap, to the U.S. to face judicial charges. Saab may be asked to testify against former Venezuelan leader Nicolas Maduro, who's awaiting trial on drug charges in Manhattan after his capture by the U.S. military in January. Maduro fought tooth and nail to bring Saab home after his previous international arrest in 2020. America's listening to Fox News.

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3: 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Tonight, a good chance of rain showers and storms, low 57. Tomorrow, rain showers early, then partly sunny with a high of 79. Tomorrow night, overcast skies, low 61. Sunday, sunshine, high 83. I'm Roger Davis. For your local forecast 24/7, visit WKVI.com.
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1: This is a Fox News alert. I'm Deborah Valentine. A primary runoff in Deep Red, Louisiana. Trump-backed candidate Representative Julia Letlow will face off against State Treasurer John Fleming in the June 27th primary after neither garnered 50% of the primary vote Saturday. Congresswoman Letlow speaking to supporters.
2: I would love to continue to earn your support and garner every vote that I possibly can. And I promise you this, I will never forget that this is not my seat. Is yours.
1: Incumbent Senator Bill Cassidy does not advance.
3: I have spoken with John, I have spoken with Julia, and I congratulated them both. This was not the result that I necessarily wanted, but I feel great.
1: He came in third on the Democratic side. Jamie Davis has advanced to the runoff election. 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
9: From the Tri-County Weather Center, Roger Davis on Vinyl Gold 99.3. 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Tonight, a good chance of rain showers and storms, low 57. Tomorrow, rain showers early, then partly sunny with a high of 79. Tomorrow night, overcast skies, low 61. Sunday, sunshine, high 83. I'm Roger Davis. For your local forecast 24/7, visit WKVI.com.
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1: Fox News, I'm Chris DeMeo. Longtime incumbent Louisiana Senator Bill Cassidy is out. He was beaten in Saturday's primary by Republicans Julia Letlow and John Fleming, who advanced to a runoff.
2: I have spoken with John, I have spoken with Julia, and I congratulated them both. This was not the result that I necessarily wanted, but I feel great.
1: The runoff is in June. The Justice Department charging an Iraqi national with planning and carrying out terror attacks against U.S. and Israeli groups overseas.
3: 32-year-old Mohammed al-Saadi is facing federal charges, and more arrests could be coming because the feds don't think he was acting alone. Investigators tell us this. He was the senior commander of an Iranian-backed terror group involved in nearly 20 attacks that were either being planned or had already happened.
1: Fox's Alexis McAdams. Alex Smalley has a two-shot lead after three rounds at the PGA Championship. 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
6: 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Tonight, a good chance of rain showers and storms, low 57. Tomorrow, rain showers early, then partly sunny with a high of 79. Tomorrow night, overcast skies, low 61. Sunday, sunshine, high 83. I'm Roger Davis. 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
1: Fox News, I'm Chris DeMeo. Longtime incumbent Louisiana Senator Bill Cassidy is out. He was beaten in Saturday's primary by Republicans Julia Letlow and John Fleming, who advanced to a runoff.
2: I have spoken with John, I have spoken with Julia, and I congratulated them both. This was not the result that I necessarily wanted, but I feel great.
1: The runoff is in June. The Justice Department charging an Iraqi national with planning and carrying out terror attacks against U.S. and Israeli groups overseas.
3: 32-year-old Mohammed al-Saadi is facing federal charges, and more arrests could be coming because the feds don't think he was acting alone. Investigators tell us this. He was the senior commander of an Iranian-backed terror group involved in nearly 20 attacks that were either being planned or it already happened.
1: Fox's Alexis McAdams. Alex Smalley has a two-shot lead after three rounds at the PGA Championship. 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
9: 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Tonight, a good chance of rain showers and storms, low 57. Tomorrow, rain showers early, then partly sunny with a high of 79. Tomorrow night, overcast skies, low 61. Sunday, sunshine, high 83. I'm Roger Davis. For your local forecast 24/7, visit WKVI.com.
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What do all these artists have in common? 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
1: Fox News, I'm Deborah Valentine. Trump-backed candidate Representative Julia Letlow will face off against State Treasurer John Fleming June 27th in a primary runoff after neither garnered 50% of the primary vote on Saturday. Congresswoman Letlow speaking to supporters.
2: Work is not done. We have one more race coming up, and I will promise you this. I will crisscross all across the state yet again, fighting for families.
1: Incumbent Senator Bill Cassidy doesn't advance to the runoff primary after coming in third with just over 24% of the vote. On the Democratic side, Jamie Davis has advanced to the runoff election. A public health emergency of international concern declared today due to more than 300 suspected Ebola cases and 88 deaths in Congo and Uganda. The director of the World Health Organization said the outbreak does not meet the criteria of a pandemic. 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
7: 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Tonight, a good chance of rain showers and storms, low 57. Tomorrow, rain showers early, then partly sunny with a high of 79. Tomorrow night, overcast skies, low 61. Sunday, sunshine, high 83. I'm Roger Davis. For your local forecast 24/7, visit WKVI.com.
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I've got sunshine. 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Aretha. How sweet it is to be loved by you. 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
1: News. I'm Chris DeMeo. Louisiana GOP Senator Bill Cassidy is out. He was beaten in yesterday's primary by Julia Letlow and John Fleming, who advanced to a runoff. Cassidy says he has no regrets.
2: I have had the privilege of representing the state of Louisiana for 12 years. I've been able to participate in democracy. And when you participate in democracy, sometimes it doesn't turn out the way you want it to. But you don't pout. You don't whine. You don't claim the election was stolen.
1: Letlow, who's backed by President Trump, is looking ahead.
3: Work is not done. We have one more race coming up, and I will promise you this. I will crisscross all across the state yet again, fighting for families. I want our country to be safe. I am so grateful to President Trump and all he has done.
1: The runoff is in June. 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
10: 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Tonight, a good chance of rain showers and storms, low 57. Tomorrow, rain showers early, then partly sunny with a high of 79. Tomorrow night, overcast skies, low 61. Sunday, sunshine, high 83. I'm Roger Davis. For your local forecast 24/7, visit WKVI.com.
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12: Happy Sunday to you, and thanks for tuning in to Sunrise. You know, there's lots of things you could be doing right now, and we're grateful that you made listening to us one of them. We've lined up a lot of great stories for you this morning and a lot of positive music, too. I'm Kevin Peterson, and I'll be your host through it all. So let's get started with, again, from Jeremy Camp.

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start now. Seth Schlitter on Sunrise with Won't Start Now, and we won't stop now either. We're up to positive new music from CeCe Winans. 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

0: Jordan Felice, Toby Mack, and Tarian all together for Glorify. Ever had a trip not quite go as planned, but somehow it just seemed to turn out better? Lindsay Strawman was flying from Los Angeles to Copenhagen after surgery that left her in pain and was hoping for an empty road just to get through the flight. Well, that didn't quite happen. Instead, she ended up sitting next to two other women who were also dealing with pain. But what could have been a miserable flight turned into something completely different. They helped each other with conversation and sharing small comforts along the way. By the end of the trip, these ladies weren't strangers anymore. Lindsay said it reminded her just how much people still care. This story and more like it can be found at sunrise.com, S-O-N-R-I-S-E.com.
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3: 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Oh.

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1: Together is positive music from For King and Country, Kirk Franklin and Tori Kelly, and you're tuned in to Sunrise. An inspirational story about four friends with Down syndrome is coming up in two more songs. But first, here's the latest from Ann Wilson, God's Story.

0: Apollo LTD on Sunrise was so worth saving. In Buenos Aires, Argentina, four friends, Mateo, Franco, Mauricio, and Leandro, kept hearing the same thing when they applied for jobs. No. And it wasn't because they didn't want to work. It was because they all have Down syndrome and opportunities weren't there or people weren't willing to give them a chance. So instead of waiting, they decided to build something of their own. In 2016, they launched a small pizza catering business called Las Perejiles, starting out with just a few events and a simple idea. Each of them took on a role, cooking, prepping, serving, and learning as they went. And it worked. Word spread, and before long, they were serving hundreds of events. Here we are 10 years later, and they've grown a team that now includes many others with disabilities. 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

I'm So Blessed from the band Kane. I'm Kevin Peterson, and this is Sunrise. Hey, tickets are on sale now for the upcoming Elevation Nights Tour, kicking off October 9th in Kansas City. 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You'll see this next group on that tour, Elevation Rhythm, and this is their latest, Washed. And I'm

0: Mandisa on Sunrise with good news. Well, last month marked the 2-year anniversary of her death at just 47 years old, and we not only have her music to remember her by, but we're also featuring her in this week's What's the Story?
1: Good news was actually inspired by a couple of events that happened. The first is, I have been praying for my brother's salvation for decades. I even recorded a song on my Overcomer album called Dear John that was all about my desire for my brother John to give his life to Jesus. Well, on July 13th, 2016, my brother called me up and essentially said, "What must I do to be saved?" It was the biggest honor of my life. I can hardly get through that prayer time because I wanted to jump up and down and shout it from the rooftops. So after we said amen and I talked to my brother a little bit longer, I took out my camera and I posted the loudest, most joyful, screaming moment where I told everybody the good news. It was amazing reading the comments from people who told me how inspired they were to keep praying for their loved one. It also was beautiful to see the body of Christ coming together and rejoicing with me. That's the power of good news. And that's actually what happened a little bit later as I was listening to one of my local Christian radio stations. They asked people to call in and share their good news. And my faith was built up as I heard people calling in and telling about the great things that God had done in their life. That's what we're called to do as brothers and sisters in Christ. We rejoice with those who rejoice. We mourn with those who mourn. We pray with our brothers and sisters in Christ, and we help our stories will encourage them in theirs. Share your good news, knowing, one, that is glorifying God, but it's also edifying your brothers and sisters in Christ.
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11: News. I'm Chris DeMayo. Longtime incumbent Louisiana Senator Bill Cassidy beaten yesterday. He was beaten by Trump-backed Julia Letlow and State Treasurer John Fleming, who advanced to a runoff.
12: I have spoken with John, I have spoken with Julia, and I congratulated them both. This was not the result that I necessarily wanted, but I feel great.
11: The runoff is in June. Ukraine claims that they've found plans detailing targets of future Russian attacks.
13: President Zelensky said they have obtained Russian documents outlining targets for strikes in Kyiv and other Ukrainian cities, political and military facilities, including his presidential office and residence.
11: Fox's Stephanie Bennett. The second leg of horse racing's Triple Crown taking place, Napoleon Solo winning the Preakness. 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
19: 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This morning, clear skies with a temperature around 64. Later today, partly sunny, reaching a high near 84. Tonight, mostly clear with a low around 66. Looking ahead to Monday, a slight chance of showers and thunderstorms. Mostly sunny with a high near 84. Currently, it's 64 and clear. I'm Roger Davis. For your local forecast 24/7, visit WKVI.com.
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Wait For Me is from Zach Williams. Hey, I'm Kevin, and before we start the next song, let me ask you this. Have you ever been driving along and seeing something and get a strange feeling to go back and check it out? Our story in a couple songs tells us what happened when a college football player in Wisconsin did that, and you don't want to miss this. 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

0: Where Would I Be is positive music from Peter Burton, and you're listening to Sunrise. Well, you know, a lot of times when we're driving, especially on our regular routes, we don't always notice things. But what happens when you take a second look instead of driving by? In Wisconsin, a college football player named Aiden noticed a young boy named Camden running a lemonade stand alone. At first, Aiden kept driving, but something about it stuck with him, so he turned around at his next available chance. That small decision turned into more than just a lemonade. It turned into a friendship. Aiden stayed in touch, showed up for Camden, and even helped coach his team. Years later, their bond is still strong. Aiden says it started with a simple choice to stop. Sunrise.com is where you can find the whole story and pictures, and it's a good reminder for us to take some time occasionally and turn off the beaten path of life. You never know what could happen.
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10: 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I know the one with the power is never the one who is shouting, shouting. I lean in.

0: Toby Mac on Sunrise with I Just Need You. Well, in Niagara Falls, a missing three-legged cat named Shadow had been gone 4 days, and the owners were doing everything they could to find him. They got nearly 100 people to join an upcoming search for Shadow, and then came to the house of Mike, who has a large following online thanks to his German Shepherd named Pal, who just happens to be the honorary mayor of Niagara Falls. That night, Mike heard a noise outside his door, and on his security camera, he spotted a black and white cat staring straight at the house. He could clearly see the cat had three legs, so he knew it was Shadow. He went outside, and after a short while, he was able to gain his trust, picked him up, and reunited him with his owners. It's a sweet video story, and you can see it now at sunrise.com.
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0: Positive music from Pat Barrett on Sunrise called I Got a Fire. There's a small wing restaurant in Lawrenceville, Georgia that almost didn't make it. After years of rising costs, the owners were on the edge of closing their doors. 8 years of work were about to disappear. 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

Katie Nicole, have your way, and it wraps up Sunrise for this weekend. 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I'm Kevin Peterson. Enjoy the rest of your weekend and join us again next weekend for another Sunrise. Till then, make sure you keep the faith.

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1: News. I'm Paul Stevens. Louisiana Republican Senator Bill Cassidy is out, beaten in Saturday's primary by Julia Ludlow and John Fleming. They advance to a runoff. Cassidy saying he has no regrets.
2: I've had the privilege of representing the state of Louisiana for 12 years. I've been able to participate in democracy. And when you participate in democracy, sometimes it doesn't turn out the way you want it to. But you don't pout. You don't whine. You don't claim that election was stolen.
1: Ludlow, backed by President Trump, is looking ahead.
3: Work is not done. We have one more race coming up, and I will promise you this. I will crisscross all across the state yet again, fighting for families. I want our country to be safe. I am so grateful to President Trump and all he has done.
1: The runoff in June, America. He is listening to Fox News.
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2: From the Tri-County Weather Center, Roger Davis on Vinyl Gold 99.3. 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This morning, clear skies with a temperature around 64. Later today, partly sunny, reaching a high near 84. Tonight, mostly clear with a low around 66. Looking ahead to Monday, a slight chance of showers and thunderstorms. Mostly sunny with a high near 84. Currently, it's 64 and clear. I'm Roger Davis. For your local forecast 24/7, visit WKVI.com.
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8: Yeah, I'm a physician assistant, and I will be specializing in orthopedic surgery here at the hospital.
7: What gave you the desire for that area of medicine?
8: Yeah, so growing up, I always was kind of fascinated with the human body and how it works. 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
7: Well, what's some of your background, your education and all that?
8: Yeah, so I did my undergraduate studies at the University of Indianapolis for exercise science, and then I went on to get my master's degree in physician assistant studies at E.T. Still University in Mesa, Arizona. So I've been out for 7 years, and I've been doing orthopedics ever since that time.
7: Alex Charzan, part of the orthopedics team at our local community hospital, Pulaski Memorial Hospital, quality care closer to home.

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3: We like to ask questions about our suffering like, is God even good? How could this happen to me? What did I do to deserve this? Where are you, Lord, and why have you abandoned me? How long, O Lord, must I go through this suffering? But why is suffering so surprising? Why does it always seem to catch us off guard and knock us to the ground like we never saw it coming? We see it in our friends and family. The world around us screams of chaos and tragedy, and yet somehow we believe that'll never happen to me. And I'd be the first to say I'm more comfortable in my own world, where no trouble comes and I can remain on my couch, covered in fuzzy blankets and false reality. But our greatest blind spot is the world that we build for ourselves, barricaded by our luxuries, where we accept temporary moments of happiness through endless amounts of coffee and digital hearts on a screen, instead of choosing to be set free. Set free from the power and fear of suffering. You see, the question is not, will we go through suffering? The question is, when we do, how will we let it transform us? And in that day, when the foundation of our barricades give way, when no amount of coffee or likes on our Instagram can take away the weight of our pain, and all we have left to say is, Lord, please take it away. Our problem is that we try to take control of something that was never ours to begin with. Our lives were created in our master's image, not by the world who says, have it your way, which sounds great until life catches up with its close companion, pain. And the world turns away, but God says, I will never forsake my child, my beloved child. God's abundant love washes over you every day, not just on the good days when the sun is shining on your face. No, he's there on the rainy days, the Mondays, the days that weigh so heavily on your shoulders that you've lost all capabilities to speak, to walk, to breathe. All you can do is think and wonder, how long, O Lord? So if that is you today, you sit there saying, I am broken and suffering, and I have no more strength, I have a song for you. A song that God sings from Genesis to Revelation and in your ear today. I love you. Child, here I am beside you. I have never left you. Now trust me. Sit in my peace and breathe in my grace. Let me take your burdens. Let me ease your pain. I have never left you. I see what you're going through and I

You working. It's the times when we are more broken than we have ever been before, where we have no control over anything, that you show up in the biggest ways, boasting your grace and love, leaving us no other explanation but you, God. May your name be made great in our reflections of your grace.

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1: Hi everyone, my name is Pastor Nathan McPhee and I'm the pastor of Knox United Methodist Church. And this is from week 2 of our worship series titled Extraordinary, looking at how God takes ordinary people and through the Holy Spirit makes them something special. Today's message comes from Exodus chapter 31, verses 1 through 11, as we look at extraordinary craftsmen and what that can teach us about our lives today. So I hope you enjoy. Now, there are certain kinds of people we naturally assume are spiritual. We think about pastors or missionaries or worship leaders, Bible teachers, or people who seem especially gifted in prayer or leadership. When we imagine someone being filled with the Spirit of God, we often imagine or picture a prophet standing before crowds, a preacher delivering a very powerful sermon, or someone leading dramatic moments of mission or ministry. But Exodus 31 gives us a very different picture of what a Spirit-filled life can look like. As I said, the first person in Scripture who is explicitly described as being filled with the Spirit of God is not a prophet or a king or a priest. It is a craftsman. His name, Bezalel. Alongside another man named Aholiab, he is called by God to help construct the tabernacle, the sacred place where Israel would worship and encounter the presence of God. Now, this is, of course, before a permanent temple was built during the time of Solomon. This was a big, fancy, movable tent. God says that I have filled them with the Spirit of God. God talking with Moses here. I have filled them with the Spirit of God, with ability, intelligence, and knowledge in every kind of craft. In other words, the Spirit of God empowered artists, the designers, the engravers, and all the skilled workers who were to do this task that God set before them. Their craftsmanship, normal metalworking, normal tent working, became suddenly holy work. Their ordinary skills became sacred gifts. God intentionally highlights the craftsmen, the people who are intimately involved in building that in which God has commanded. The temptation for Israel may have been the same temptation that we still face today, separating the spiritual from the ordinary. They may have assumed that real ministry belonged only to Moses and Aaron, while everyone else simply supported their work. But God refused to divide life that way. God declares that craftsmanship itself can become Spirit-filled service, both literally and as a metaphor. Let me tell you what I mean. Think about Bezalel for a moment. Imagine hearing your name spoken by God. Imagine being told that the Spirit of God has filled you for this specific purpose. In my mind, Bezalel may have very well thought, me? I just work with my hands. I'm not Moses. I'm not Aaron. I'm not a prophet. Yet God specifically singles him out and calls him for a divine purpose. You see, God often sees gifts in us before we see them ourselves. The Spirit identifies purpose before people can even recognize it. Bezalel may have viewed his abilities as ordinary trade skills, but God saw holy potential. And honestly, many of us struggle with that same thing today. We have inherited a very narrow understanding of giftedness. Many Christians quietly believe that they cannot preach, they cannot sing, they cannot teach publicly or lead visibly. And some may think that they have not much to offer. You may feel that way yourself. And sometimes, even worse, churches may unintentionally reinforce that idea by upholding the pastor to a higher esteem by upholding those who stand up here on Sunday mornings to be more important than you all in the pews. The visible gifts receive attention, while the quieter gifts fade into the background. And as a result, many people begin to feel spiritually ordinary. There are some people sitting in our churches, including you all, every week who might assume their lives are too practical to matter to God. Some may think, I'm just a mechanic. I'm just a parent. I'm just a nurse. I'm just an accountant. I'm just someone who helps behind the scenes unnoticed. But Scripture constantly reminds us that God delights in working through ordinary people. The world teaches us that visibility equals value. Our culture seems to celebrate influence, fame, charisma, and recognition. The louder your voice is, the more important we think you must be. Or the more followers you have on social media, the more meaningful your life must be. But the kingdom of God often grows through unseen faithfulness. We spend often so much time wishing that we had someone else's gifts that we neglect the gifts that God has already placed within us. And that creates, I think, a hidden tragedy. Sometimes people go their entire lives never realizing that the Spirit has equipped them, empowered them, and called them out into the world. They assume that they have nothing significant to offer because their gifts do not look spectacular. But Exodus 31, once again, reminds us that the Spirit of God delights in empowering ordinary people for a holy purpose. And notice what kind of gifts the Spirit empowers. Things like creativity, wisdom, artistic vision, technical skills, leadership. These are not secondary, meaningless gifts in God's kingdom. These gifts help to create the very place where heaven and earth would meet for these Israelites. Their skill became ministry. Their work became holy. And so that should change the way we think about vocation and calling. Sometimes we imagine God only working through religious activities. But Exodus teaches us here that the Spirit of God moves through practical service, creative work, and faithful craftsmanship. And notice something else very important. God does not call Bezalel by himself. He also appoints Aholiab and others to assist in this holy work. Because, friends, God rarely builds the kingdom through isolated heroes. Let me say that again. God rarely builds the kingdom through isolated heroes. The work of God is a shared work. Community and collaboration matters. And that's exactly what Paul emphasizes there in 1 Corinthians. Spiritual gifts are given for the common good. Because gifts are not trophies meant to elevate us above others. They are tools for serving others. The Spirit distributes gifts so that the body of Christ can flourish together. Maybe someone has always noticed your ability to encourage hurting people. Maybe others consistently turn to you because you may bring peace into stressful situations. Maybe you have a gift for organizing chaos, for caring for children, for listening deeply, solving problems, creating beauty, or repairing what is broken, or making people feel seen or welcomed. Those are all gifts, and those gifts matter. And when surrendered to God, those ordinary human abilities become a holy vocation. Friends, the church becomes beautiful when everyone brings what God has placed within them.
2: 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He will be joining us as our pastor here at the church as he splits his time between our two churches, and we are more than happy to have him join us. Until then, I hope you all have a wonderful week, and God bless.

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Good morning and welcome to Sounds of Praise, a ministry of St. Peter Lutheran Church and School in North Judson, Indiana. St. Peter Lutheran Church, as a part of the Lutheran Church Missouri Synod, is Christ-centered and service-oriented. We are Donna and Brian Ness, and we look forward to sharing Christ's Word with you through Scripture and song. Today is the seventh Sunday of Easter. However, we will be acknowledging Ascension Day, which actually was celebrated on this past Thursday, 40 days after the resurrection of Christ our Savior.

0: St. Luke's account of the ascension of Jesus to heaven forms a bridge between the two books of the New Testament that he wrote, the Gospel according to St. Luke and the Acts of the Apostles. We will hear them in the order in which they were written. In Luke 24, verses 44 to 53, Jesus opens the minds of his disciples, explaining that the fulfillment of the law of Moses, the prophets, and the Psalms, the three divisions of the Hebrew Scriptures, was in him. He then passes on to them the responsibility to proclaim to all nations repentance and forgiveness of sins in his name. They are to remain in Jerusalem until receiving power from on high. In Acts 1:1-11, Luke gives a brief review of what Jesus did and taught, giving the same order to wait for the Holy Spirit. This account of the ascension is somewhat more detailed, with two angels assuring the return of Jesus. Between the readings, we hear a setting of the hymn, "Thine the Amen, Thine the Praise."
1: A reading of the closing verses of the Gospel according to St. Luke. Then Jesus said to them, "These are my words that I spoke to you while I was still with you, that everything written about me in the law of Moses and the prophets and the Psalms must be fulfilled." Then he opened their minds to understand the Scriptures and said to them, "Thus it is written that the Christ should suffer and on the third day rise from the dead, and that repentance and forgiveness of sins should be proclaimed in his name to all nations, beginning from Jerusalem. You are witnesses of these things. And behold, I am sending the promise of my Father upon you. But stay in the city until you are clothed with power from on high." Then he led them out as far as Bethany, and lifting up his hands, he blessed them. While he blessed them, he parted from them and was carried up into heaven. And they worshipped him and returned to Jerusalem with great joy, and were continually in the temple, blessing God.

A reading from the first chapter of the Acts of the Apostles. In the first book, O Theophilus, I have dealt with all that Jesus began to do and teach, until the day when he was taken up, after he had given commands through the Holy Spirit to the apostles whom he had chosen. To them he presented himself alive after his suffering by many proofs, appearing to them during 40 days and speaking about the kingdom of God. And while staying with them, he ordered them not to depart from Jerusalem, but to wait for the promise of the Father, which, he said, you heard from me, for John baptized with water, but you will be baptized with the Holy Spirit not many days from now. So when they had come together, they asked him, Lord, will you at this time restore the kingdom to Israel? He said to them, it is not for you to know times or seasons that the Father has fixed by his own authority. But you will receive power when the Holy Spirit has come upon you, and you will be my witnesses in Jerusalem, and in all Judea and Samaria, and to the end of the earth. And when he had said these things, as they were looking on, he was lifted up, and a cloud took him out of their sight. And while they were gazing into heaven as he went, behold, two men stood by them in white robes, and said, Men of Galilee, why do you stand looking into heaven? This Jesus who was taken up from you into heaven will come in the same way as you saw him go into heaven.

Pastor Daniel Speckard and the members of St. Peter Lutheran Church and School sincerely invite you to come worship, learn, serve, and live with Jesus. Weekly worship services are held on Sunday mornings at 9 o'clock. Sunday school and Bible study for all ages meet at 10:15 on Sunday mornings, along with various small group Bible studies, which meet throughout the week. Next Sunday's worship service will feature a special celebration of the 8th grade class of St. Peter Lutheran School as they mark the culmination of the first leg of their formal education. For information on any of these activities and many more, please contact the church office at 574-896-2025. We are located at 810 West Tomer Avenue in North Judson. As our Lord Jesus Christ, the only begotten Son of God, ascended into the heavens, so may we also ascend in heart and mind and continually dwell there with Him, who lives and reigns with you and the Holy Spirit, one God, now and forever. Amen. Come, Lord Jesus.

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2: Do not despise small beginnings. That's the big idea behind James Clear's best-selling book titled, Atomic Habits. James contends that changes, healthy changes anyway, that seem small and unimportant at first will compound into remarkable results if you're willing to stick with them for years. A friend of mine, Tim, read the book Atomic Habits and applied it to learning Spanish. Tim was in his 40s and had neither studied nor spoke Spanish before in his life. And honestly, I thought he was a little crazy for trying to start now. It's hard enough to learn a new language when you're young and your brain is malleable, but when you're middle-aged and stuck in your ways, why even try? But Tim started small. 17 minutes a day. That's what it would take, according to his Spanish tutor. Just 17 minutes is sufficient to become proficient. If you stick with it every day, for years. In between his daily 17-minute study sessions, Tim met with his tutor online, twice a week at first. Later, they cut it back to once a week. Eventually, Tim did a month-long immersion trip to a language school in Mexico, which also became sort of a commitment device for him because he figured that if he had devoted a month of his life to this, it'd be harder for him to quit later on. So far, it's been 4 years, and he's still at it. Every few weeks, he might miss a study session, but the next day he'll make it up with 34 minutes. He wouldn't say that he's fluent, but he's definitely functional. Tim is who I picture in my mind when I think of this saying, don't despise small beginnings. Don't discount them because small habits compound over time. So why is Tim learning Spanish? It's because Tim is on the compounded side of a once despised small beginning. Tim is a follower of Jesus Christ, the Messiah. And he's a pastor, like me, which means he is called to be a full-time public witness of the resurrection of Jesus. And in the place where he's been called to do this, a rural town in Kansas with a population of about 400 people, 17% of those people are Spanish speakers. And Tim's church decided that 17% is too many people to ignore. So they wanted to reach out. And they asked Tim, their pastor, to lead the effort, which meant he had to learn Spanish. It was as simple as that. Now step back a moment and consider how astounding this is. That's some white, small-town English-speaking farmers of mostly German heritage support and encourage their middle-aged pastor in learning a new language so that they can reach out to strangers from another culture who live nearby? Why would anyone do that? It's because they're on the compounded side of a once-despised small beginning. a Middle Eastern Jewish rabbi crucified for claiming to be the Son of God, was resurrected from the dead by God because he really is who he says he is, the hope and the Savior of the world. Now, at first it was small, easy to ignore, easy to despise. Only around 120 people believed it. But then it grew to several thousand, and it got harder to ignore and more tempting to despise. While this Jesus movement was still relatively small, a wise observer advised those who were tempted to take their spite to the next level. He told them, just leave them alone. Because if this plan or purpose is of man, it will fail. But if it is of God, you will not be able to stop them. You will only find yourselves fighting against God. And here we are, 2,000 years later, and no one has been able to stop it. And roughly 7,000 miles west of where it started in Jerusalem, or 17,000 miles east, depending on which way you go, in rural Kansas, a pastor learns Spanish, little by little, so he can tell his neighbors about Jesus. It's tempting to despise small beginnings. So many hasty plans, impulsive schemes, and half-hearted efforts do amount to nothing, but self-improvement gurus point to atomic habits, and the witnesses of Jesus point to the record of history. Now, I don't mean the historical record of our moral and cultural superiority, because that doesn't exist. Christians are as sick and as broken as anyone else. We just know where to go to get help. We point to Jesus, to the one-of-a-kind quality of Jesus and his ability to make something of our small beginnings. But looking on from the outside, it is easy to despise. The book of Acts in the Bible records the beginnings. There was the inner circle of Jesus' followers, 11 failed, cowardly men, 11 of his closest students who had abandoned him in his hour of greatest need. There were 12 originally, but one of them, the one who had betrayed Jesus, had since committed suicide. So it was just these 11, plus some women who had followed Jesus to Jerusalem, and as he was being crucified, watched helplessly from a distance. Along with them, there were some others on the margins, including Jesus' own half-brothers, who had also once despised his messianic claims. All in all, it was about 120 people. They weren't much of anything. But Jesus had risen from the dead to make them something. He said they would become his witnesses to the ends of the earth. They didn't need to know when or how exactly. It was enough for them to know that Jesus had, in fact, come from God, and that he was going back to God, and one day he would return to put the world right again. And when the Holy Spirit came upon them, they would receive power to make this known to everyone. In the meantime, they devoted themselves to reading the Bible. The Old Testament, anyway. They didn't have a New Testament yet because they hadn't written it yet. So they read and studied and talked about the scriptures they had, devoted themselves to prayer, and as best as they knew how at the time, took small steps forward toward the future into which Jesus was calling them. It wasn't much, but it was a beginning. Today, even though this Jesus movement has spread to the ends of the earth, and no one has been able to stop it because it is from God, we still might be tempted to despise it, but in a different way. Not with spite, but with apathy. People today may not be asking, how can I stop Christianity from spreading? But rather, why should I care? Maybe they say, look, I'm trying to live a good life like everybody else. I'm trying to do to others as I would have them do to me, which is what Jesus taught, right? So why do I need to get together with a group of people and read from this book about Jesus and worship him and pray to him as God? What difference does that make? Those are good questions. And I admit, on a practical level, the difference does seem small, almost negligible. Maybe it's only a change of 1 degree to the left or to the right. But remember, small changes compound. For example, in flight navigation, pilots use the 1 in 60 rule, which says that if you're 1 degree off course, just 1 degree on the compass heading, 1 out of 360 possible degrees of travel, just 1 degree off course, after traveling 60 miles, you'll be 1 mile off course. For short distances, 1 degree doesn't amount to much. Travel a football field and you'll only be 5 feet off course. But travel across the United States and you'll be 50 miles off course. Travel to the moon and you'll miss the target by 4,000 miles. Travel to the sun, just 1 degree off, and you'll miss it by 1.5 million miles. See, human beings were designed by God to go on forever. 1 degree off on that scale is the difference between eternal life with God versus eternal suffering in hell. That 1 degree of difference is the difference between letting God be God for you versus trying to make your own God or be your own God. It's the difference between centering your heading on Jesus versus centering on yourself, on what you think is best. It may seem like we're all roughly heading in the same direction, but go a few hundred more miles and you'll see the paths diverge. Go a few thousand and the difference is undeniable. Go 100 million miles and you may be lost forever. God sent his son from heaven to earth and raised him from the dead to bring you home. God didn't send a set of laws or self-improvement principles to bring you along. You're a way bigger deal to him than that. You're worth more to him than that, worth dying for, in fact. So God didn't stand back 100 million miles away and say, I sure hope you can find your way. No, God sent his son, Jesus, here to show you the way, to walk with you on the way, to be the way. Now, maybe you have walked with Jesus on the way for a while, and you know that even now it can be tempting to despise small beginnings. Maybe not by denying the truth of Jesus, but by doubting whether your small efforts are enough. Now, I'm not talking about any efforts for you to save yourself. No efforts on our own would ever bring us home to God. Left to our own, we'd miss the mark by 1 million miles, at least. I'm talking about the efforts that start after Jesus has saved us, our small efforts to become the people Jesus has saved us to be, to complete the mission Jesus has saved us for. Those efforts are easy to despise because they look so small, so insufficient. But again, small efforts compound. Picture it this way. You're walking with Jesus at the base of a tall mountain. Jesus says he wants to get you to the top. But to you, the path looks so steep. I can't do it, you tell him. So you just keep walking around the base of the mountain at the same elevation. Around and around you go. And Jesus walks with you. After a while, you tell him, see, I'm never going to make it to the top. So Jesus says, what if we alter our heading just 1 degree toward the mountain? Just 1 degree? That doesn't seem like much. Every 5 feet you walk, what? You go up maybe an inch? The change is barely noticeable. But remember the 1 in 60 rule. After 60 feet, you're a foot higher. After 60 miles, You're in Denver. You might have to walk around that mountain 100 times with Jesus, but eventually, he'll get you there. Do not despise small beginnings. The saying comes from the Bible. It's from the Old Testament book of Zechariah, the prophet. Zechariah spoke God's word to God's people about 500 years before Jesus was born. It was when God's people had returned from exile, and they had to rebuild their lives as they waited for God's Messiah, the Christ, to come. And the going was slow. They couldn't see what difference this was making, and they didn't feel like their small efforts would ever be enough. So God gave Zechariah a dream, a vision in the night to share with them, to encourage them. Zechariah saw the obstacles against God's people piled up like a mountain. And then he heard the voice of the Lord saying, "What are you, O mighty mountain? Before God's people, you will become level ground. But not by might nor by power, but by my spirit, says the Lord of the heavenly armies." And then another message came from the Lord. He said to Zechariah, "Do not despise these small beginnings, because the Lord rejoices to see the work begin." When God looks at our small beginnings, he doesn't see what we see. God sees small change compounded into eternity. God sees the baby steps of his children in whom he delights. God sees the mural he's making from our broken mosaics to form the perfect picture of his son, Jesus. My friend Pastor Tim says his first sermon in Spanish was 372 words, and it took a long time to write. To preach it, that took all of 3 minutes, and it was all about Jesus. That was 2.5 years ago. And since then, every Sunday, after he leads the morning worship service in English, he comes back at 6 p.m. to lead the Spanish service, followed by a fellowship meal afterwards. Tim says the fellowship meal is the most important thing they do. Not because what happens in worship is less important, but because everything important that happens in worship is not done by them, but God, even with a 3-minute sermon. So far, after 2.5 years, the average attendance at the Spanish service has been about 14. But that's just the average. Sometimes 24 people show up, and at the quinceañera they celebrated, a worship service followed by an all-day party celebrating a girl's 15th birthday, 70 people came. But I don't think Pastor Tim figured that into the average. He did, however, factor in the 3 services when only 1 person came, and the 2 services when no one showed up. Those didn't help the average. But he still prepared a sermon, so it wasn't a total loss. He got to work on his Spanish. Besides, God doesn't work on averages, but through the accumulative. Tim says his sermons are up to 1,000 words now, and his people tell him that his Spanish is bueno. Helen Keller, who was struck blind and deaf by a disease she had contracted as a toddler, but went on to become an influential author, speaker, advocate for those with disabilities, Helen once said, "I long to accomplish a great and noble task, but it is my chief duty to accomplish small tasks, as if they were great and noble." And so we go about our duties as God's people. They are small, but noble, because God delights to see his children take their next step, and he rejoices to see the work begin, and he promises that our labor won't be in vain. Pastor Tim tells me there's a Spanish proverb he's learned. It says, "Poco a poco se va lejos," which means, little by little, one goes far. Tim is not sure how far this ministry will go. He said he wouldn't give himself permission to quit until they tried it for at least 3 years. Last Sunday, a new guy showed up at the service.

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1: Lord Jesus, remember us in your kingdom and teach us to pray. Our Father who art in heaven, hallowed be thy name. Thy kingdom come, thy will be done, on earth as it is in heaven. Give us this day our daily bread, and forgive us our trespasses as we forgive those who trespass against us. And lead us not into temptation, but deliver us from evil. For thine is the kingdom and the power and the glory forever and ever. Amen. Receive the blessing of the Lord. The Lord bless you and keep you. The Lord make his face shine on you and be gracious to you. The Lord look upon you with his favor and give you peace. Amen.
0: 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I'm Mark Eicher. 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

The Lutheran Hour has been brought to you by the Lutheran Churches of Denham, Hamlet, Hanna, Knox, La Crosse, Madarieville, North Judson, Tracy, Wanata, Wheatfield, and Winnemac. 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

Welcome to Hope for the Heartland, a radio ministry of Church of the Heartland. My name is Heath Hyatt, and I'm the lead pastor there. The format for this program is really simple. We're about to hear a portion of a recent teaching that took place at our church, then we'll come back and break that down. We also like to play a contemporary worship song similar to what we do at Heartland that I'm sure is going to uplift your spirits and encourage you. So sit back and relax as we dive into the Word of God together.

Did you notice that? Nobody stood there weighing the long-term benefits of the stairs versus the escalator. They just went up the musical stairs because it was fun. They're just kind of instinctively pulled in the way of the stairs in that direction. So what they do? They took the stairs. And the escalator, that looked old. That looked kind of old and boring. And then this musical stairs, that's new and novel. Let's do that. And so they just kind of instinctively chose those stairs. But this is not a subway stairs or escalator issue. This is a human issue. The truth is, we are all constantly being influenced all the time. Influenced by what we see, by what we feel, by what seems most appealing to us in that very moment. We find ourselves just kind of heading in a direction. Most of the time not even realizing why we're heading in that direction. Kind of just drifting toward what looks good, without really stopping to think about what this means or what's going on. Well, today we're continuing our sermon series through the life of Abraham. Last week we saw how Abraham had to leave what he knew, the nation he knew, the people he knew, and he had to step out in faith. And we looked at how we too need to step out in faith into the unknown. Well, today's message is called, Which Way Are You Drifting? Which way are you drifting? We're always drifting one way or the other. Most of the time, we don't even know it. It's just kind of happening. And it happens so slowly and so subconsciously, we're not even really aware it's happening at all. Now, before we get too much further, let's make sure we're all on the same page here. Last week, we saw Abraham leave his home country and head to the promised land that God was giving him. And now, Abraham and his family, they're arriving in the first parts of this new promised land. But here's the problem. Abraham and his nephew Lot both have significant wealth. They got a lot of herds. They got a lot of sheep and goats and herdsmen and workers. So this dispute breaks out between the herdsmen and workers of Abraham and the herdsmen of Lot. With all these animals, they were kind of mixing together. Kind of, they're on top of each other, you know. You ever worked with somebody and you're kind of on top of each other? And neither of these two groups had enough room to really do their jobs. So Abraham says to his nephew, you go one way, I'll go the other. And the way that you go is, I'll go the other direction. You know, whatever you choose which way. I don't care, you go one way or the other, but I'll go the opposite way. And that way, all of our sheep and goats and herdsmen aren't kind of on top of each other and frustrating each other. So Abraham lets Lot choose, and he's going to go the other way. Now, let's look at Genesis chapter 13 together, starting in verse 10. Lot took a long look at the fertile plains of the Jordan Valley in the direction of Zoar. The whole area was well watered everywhere, like the garden of the Lord or the beautiful land of Egypt. That was before the Lord destroyed Sodom and Gomorrah. Lot chose for himself the whole Jordan Valley to the east of them. He went there and with his flocks and servants and parted company with his uncle Abram. So Abram settled in the land of Canaan, and Lot moved his tents to a place near Sodom and settled among the cities of the plain. But the people of this area were extremely wicked and constantly sinned against the Lord. After Lot had gone, the Lord said to Abram, look, as far as you can see in every direction, north, south, east, west, I'm giving you all this land as far as you can see. I'm giving it to you and your descendants as a permanent possession. This is an important, an important moment. And in all of this, where God says, the children of Abraham, this is your land. And I will give you so many descendants that like the dust, they're going to be like the dust of the earth. They can't be counted. So not only are you going to have this land, you're going to have descendants. Of course, we see how God not only did that, gave him the land of Israel, but of course, the descendants are still among us today. Millions and millions of them, just like God predicted here. Now go and walk through the land in every direction, for I am giving it to you.
So Abram moved his camp to Hebron and settled near the oak grove belonging to Mamre. There he built another altar to the Lord. All right, you see, we drift towards what looks good. That's in verse 10. Lot took a long look at these fertile plains. These plains look good. They were well-watered, beautiful. It even said they were like the garden of the Lord. Oh, that means Eden. So from this practical perspective, as someone who's got flocks and herds and people and you need to take care of them, it's an agricultural society, this looked like the best opportunity. And nothing about Lot's decision seems reckless. No, it seems actually responsible. It seems wise. It seems like this is like God wants me to do this. I mean, look, it looks like the garden of the Lord. It looks like Eden. So of course, right? It's got to be the right decision. It's got to be what I need to be doing. Well, we all do this. We all drift towards what looks good. It's natural to do this. It's our very human nature to just drift. Drift to what looks good. We drift to that nice car. We drift to that nicer house. We drift towards the pretty girl. We drift towards the better job. Many decisions we make are wrapped in what looks like good logic. It looks like the right opportunity. But the appearance of a path at the beginning doesn't guarantee that its destination, its final destination, is the right one. You know, a road, a path could look smooth, promising, hey, this is the right direction, and still lead somewhere destructive. That's why in verse 13, the people of this area were extremely wicked. The Bible here quietly inserts a very important detail. The people were wicked. Now, Lot notices how good the land is, but he doesn't notice the wicked people. Matter of fact, he doesn't even factor in the wicked people at all. That they might influence him. They might influence his family. That all these temptations are going to be around him. No, he's just drifting. Drifting towards what looked good without thinking about where this path was actually going to take him. And we see this progression here in Lot's life. You can see it in this slide. See, first, Lot looks towards Sodom. Genesis 13:10. First, he looks over there. Oh, yeah, I'm looking at that. Looks good. Then Lot pitches his tents near Sodom. Genesis 13:12. Okay, so now he looked over there. Then he starts living there. And then Lot's living in Sodom. The next thing you know, next chapter, chapter 14, he's not just outside of Sodom. He's in the city. And then in Genesis chapter 19, he's sitting at the gate of Sodom. So he goes from, hey, looks good over there. He just drifts over towards Sodom, pitches his tents towards Sodom. He's looking at it. Then he's living there, and then he's sitting in the gates. By the way, the ancient idea of sitting in the gates is like you're a leader in the community. Did you notice the movement there? What began as just looking at something? Just looking over there. It looks good. Then it became belonging. And then it became right there with them. And then it became even leading in that environment. You know, Lot didn't wake up one morning intending to become part of Sodom's evil system. No, that movement happened gradually. It drifted. He drifted into that place. One decision led to another and another. And before you know it, he's right there in the middle of it. Because that's how drifting away from God works. We call it backsliding, not back running or back jumping. It rarely begins with open rebellion against God. I'm not going to do what you say, Lord. More often, it's just something that simply looks like a good opportunity. But we don't pray about it. We don't think about it. We don't ask, hey, what's the spiritual ramifications for all that's going to happen here? No, just kind of drifting without thinking. Now let's contrast how Lot was drifting to how Abraham was drifting.
See, Abraham anchored his life in God everywhere he went. Verse 18, Abraham built another altar to the Lord. Genesis 13 ends with this small little detail that's easy to overlook if we're not careful. And it's profound to Abraham's life. See, Lot, he just chooses the fertile plain and moves and drifts in that direction. But Abraham travels to Hebron, and there he built another altar to the Lord. Because this isn't Abraham's first altar, actually. Back in Genesis 12, when God first called him into the unknown to take this step of faith, Abraham built an altar. And later he built another altar between Bethel and Ai. And once again, there are issues with Lot. And he builds another altar here in Genesis 13. And then looking forward, Abraham builds another altar in Genesis 22:9. So what are we getting at here? Abraham built an altar in every single place he was at. Every time Abraham moved, he created a place where he could meet with God, where he could intentionally have a relationship with God. He makes sure wherever he's at, that God was going to be right there, that he and God stayed connected. He built a place of sacrifice, something that cost him something, a place of prayer, a place where he would recenter his life in God. We don't see any drift, notice, we don't see any drift in Abraham's life away from God. Well, why is that? That's because Abraham anchored his life in God everywhere he went. He anchored himself by building these altars. And when he went somewhere, God went with him. We see that he's prioritizing his relationship with God. He's not making it a back burner thing. No, Abraham's saying, me and God, we're together all the time, everywhere I go. Abraham knew that this relationship with God was not just something that you're going to do once a week. It's over there. He made sure his relationship with God isn't over there. It was right there with him. All the time and everywhere. And that's how Abraham kept his life from drifting in the wrong direction. Abraham knew that life was going to be pulling him in 1,000 ways. Life has a tendency to do that to all of us. Our responsibilities increase. The pressure increases. The decisions increase, the problems increase, and he knew, and it's true, that he had to purposefully build God into every part, because if you don't, you're going to drift. And this is true for all of us. We don't intentionally build time and space to meet with God. Our lives will slowly drift towards other things. It's just natural. We don't intentionally drift from God, but we do have to intentionally build our relationship with God and build an altar, a place where we can know God, be with him all day, every day. We got to bring that close every place we go and in every time of our life. You could say it this way. Trajectory matters. Proverbs 4:18, the way of the righteous is like the first gleam of dawn, which shines ever brighter until the light of day. See, trajectory matters. Both Abraham and Lot started at the same place. At one point in time, they're sitting right there and they're looking, and they both started in the same spiritual place. But the trajectory mattered. One had this slow, drifting trajectory towards sin, and one had a trajectory towards God and the things of God. You know, if there's a plane, if you get on a plane, and it's headed from New York to LA, all the way across the country. But if you're only 10% off in your direction, that's not much, right? Just a 10%. How much difference can 10% off really make anyway? Well, you're going to arrive in Seattle, not Los Angeles. You're going to arrive at the northernmost big city on the West Coast instead of the southernmost big city on the West Coast. You're going totally different places, different weather, different everything. And the enemy wants to tell us all, come on, it doesn't matter that much.
Hey, get off a little bit. Who cares? You know, just go. Keep drifting. That's what the enemy wants to tell you and me. But listen, it matters. That 10% is a big deal. It matters. Because over a long period of time, we won't be arriving where God wanted us to arrive. We won't be in the place God wants us to be at. We'll be someplace far, far away from there. And you and I, we all know someone, don't we? Who drifted away from God. We wonder what happened to them. They used to be so close to the Lord. Maybe even at one point in time, you were at the same place. Like Abraham and Lot. Look, I have a lot of names and faces that come to mind like that. And it breaks my heart to think about it. What happened? See, it was in the drift. It was not one big decision that they walked away from God. No, it was drifting 10% for a long period of time. You see, a series of small steps.

from the Lord. The path of the righteous is like a sunrise. It starts out not so bright, just a little light over the horizon. But slowly and steadily, that light grows stronger and stronger until you get to the brilliance of the noonday sun. And if you're like me, I have like a light sensitivity. It's so bright in the summertime when it's just the middle of the day. That's what happens when we stay on God's path. The path grows brighter. And this is what happens when we continue to make those tiny adjustments. Look, we're all going to get off a little bit. It's natural for us to drift and not realize what's going on. The key is to be so connected to the Lord, building altars in our life everywhere we are, so that those adjustments are made all the time to stay back on course, adjust that 10% over and over again, so we arrive where God called us to arrive. Then when we do this, see, the sun's rising, things are getting better, our understanding of who God is deeper. Our faith is strengthened. We're stronger on the inside. Our character forms. We know God. We know what to do, what not to do. Now, I'm sure you've heard of DNA, deoxyribonucleic acid. Inside every cell in our bodies is DNA. It carries the genetic instructions that make you who you are. Every little thing about you is part of your DNA. It's from your DNA. It's because of your DNA. Your eye color, DNA. Shape of your face, DNA. Even certain issues of your health, you know, heart disease or various cancer probabilities can be because of our DNA. It runs in our family. That's how we say it. And all DNA, see, replicates every time a cell divides. Every cell in our bodies, and there's trillions of them. Every time that cell divides, at first we started off with just one or two cells, right? Every time that cell divides, that DNA divides with it because it's the blueprint of who we are. And that DNA makes an exact copy of itself every time there's a new cell. So that new cell carries the genetic information of the previous one. And this process happens billions of times over and over again inside of us. Now, the DNA inside of you right now did not begin with you. You are a random amount of 50% your mother's DNA and 50% your father's DNA. And your parents, guess what? They had the same exact process happening to them as well. And this happened over and over and over again through countless ancestors in the past. There are even traits that appeared in your ancestors that can still show up in us today because it's faithfully passed down. In other words, things from those before us are passed down to us. What began in them is handed down to us, and we hand it down as well. Now, why tell you about DNA? Because our trajectory changes those who come after us. Galatians 3:29, now that you belong to Christ, you are the true children of Abraham. You are his heirs, and God's promise to Abraham belongs to you. Man, Abraham's story did not end with Abraham. It continued on from generation to generation. Abraham didn't just set his personal trajectory in the right direction. He changed the trajectory of the generations that would come after him. Matter of fact, all through the Old Testament, you see, this is the God of Abraham, Isaac, and Jacob. I mean, we see over and over again, this is the lineage. This is who we are. And the same is true for you and me. Our personal direction steers the direction of this next generation that comes after us. Our trajectory changes the trajectory of those who come after us. The way we're drifting changes the next person, the next generation. You probably remember that old kid's song, right? Father Abraham has many sons. Well, that's what we're talking about. We're part of Abraham's lineage, children of Abraham, because like it says in verse 29, Galatians 3:29, we belong to Christ, so we are children of Abraham. When someone belongs to

Jesus, they're part of Abraham's faith lineage. They become heirs of that same promise. The Bible teaches that it continues, and that over and over again, like that DNA, it's being replicated and put into the next descendants. So in other words, this story of Abraham is not just ancient history. It's the beginning of a family of faith that now includes everyone who belongs to Jesus. Now think about what that really means. The same kind of faith that shaped Abraham's life runs in our spiritual ancestry. See, Abraham stepped out in faith. We saw it last week. And we are the descendants as well, stepping out and taking steps of faith. Abraham built altars every place he went, and we too are taking God everywhere we go. Why? Because we are the descendants of Father Abraham. What began as one man trusting God in the land of Canaan became the family of faith that now stretches across centuries and across continents. And that's why it's so important for you and me to take the trajectory of our life seriously and make sure we're going in God's direction. Because this next generation's counting on us. We, not just, of course, if we have children, real descendants, lineage, or grandchildren, not just that, just everybody after us, everybody around us. Our drifting makes a difference in their life. We got to understand this. We need to show that next generation what it looks like to have God be in every part of our lives, to be building altars everywhere we go. That's what we need to be handing down to them. And that's what we need to be spiritually encoding into them, just like spiritual DNA that we're putting inside of them. That's what we need to be doing. I want to talk about the silent influence that my mom had on my life. Here we are, Mother's Day. I want to talk about some spiritual ancestry, some spiritual lineage. One thing about mom, she never really did Bible studies at home or, you know, overt, super Christian stuff. My mom, what she did was live for God all day, every day. What my mom did was build altars everywhere we went. I never heard her say a bad word. I never heard her lose her cool. I did see her reading her Bible and praying. And so her influence on me was creating this spiritual drift in the right direction. It was like surround sound, but it was surround spiritual environment. It wasn't overt. It was subtle. It was constant. And that slow choice path in the right direction, it just really had an impact on my life. No, I'm filled not just with her actual DNA, but with her spiritual DNA. And it drew me in the right direction because I'm her spiritual ancestor. And even when I had times where I rebelled against God, that subtle DNA was working in my life and it couldn't be denied, and it helped me to get back on the path that God wanted me to be on. So thank you, Mom, for being that constant influence in my life that's just pulling me back towards following Jesus over and over again. So, how do we apply this to our lives? Question what seems good. Watch your directional drift and build your altar right where you are. First, we question what seems good. Lot's choice seemed right because the land looked like Eden. I mean, this is clearly what we need to do. No, we might need to start questioning what seems good. Before making a major move, maybe we need to ask, does this just look good to my eyes, or does it actually align with God's will? Is this a good idea or a God idea? Because there's a whole lot of things that looked good, but the reality is they're not taking us God's direction. So we can't let the immediate appeal of something blind us to the final destination of where that thing's taken us. And number two, watch your directional drift. Which way are you drifting today, right now?
You have to be honest. You're drifting towards the Lord, or you're drifting away? Lot set up camp near Sodom before moving into Sodom. And there are all these small shifts in our life that if we're not careful will move us away from the heart of God, and we need to instead build altars. Our last point, build your altar right where you are. We need to intentionally weave God into every part of your life. Build the altar right there. You got a marriage? Build the altar in your marriage. Well, we're going to serve the Lord. Our marriage is going to be Christian marriage. We're like, well, my spouse doesn't really believe as I do. Well, we can still pray for our spouse. Your children, you can build an altar right there with your children. Say, I'm going to put the word of God in their life. I'm going to help them find the Lord. We could build the altar right where we're at our jobs. Build it right there in the middle of everybody. Standing up for the truth, standing up for the things of God. See, that's what it means to build your altar right where you are. We worship, we pray, we practice the presence of God 24/7. We don't have God's altar over there, way over there. No, we have it right there with us all the time. Let's have a word of prayer here together. Lord, I pray that you reveal the places and the things that look good right now, but they're actually not the path you want us to go down. Help us, Lord, to see the things that seem good. Give us the wisdom to pray first and say, Lord, what do you want to have done? Lord, we pray for those who are right now drifting from God. Every one of us here drifting from the Lord. Lord, we pray for them right now to return to you, to return to your heart, to adjust right now the path we're on and get on the Lord's path and go his direction. We're going to build some altars, Lord. Right now we're building altars everywhere we go. We're taking a stand for our faith. We're taking a stand right now to serve you, Lord, with everything we do, every part of our heart, soul, mind, and strength, Lord. We're building this altar right here, every part of us. We pray this in Jesus' mighty name. Amen. Keith Hyatt back with you again. I'm so glad you could be here with us today, and I hope this program really helped you to get closer to Jesus, because that's really our goal. 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We have churches all over the 574 area, one just for you that's near you. We have one in Stark County, one in Plymouth, one in Logansport, one in Bourbon and Winnemac. We also try to be so encouraging, so inspiring, and so informing that you'll actually want to come back each week. That's our goal. 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Church starts at 11 o'clock Central Time, so you have plenty of time to make it to church this morning. 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I hope to see you face-to-face at Church of the Heartland today.

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2: Dad, we need to talk.
3: Sure, honey. What's up? Want to use the car? 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
2: 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I really think the time has come for me to move out of the house.
3: Honey, why? This is so sudden.
2: Dad, I'm 35 years old.
3: What, all 35-year-old girls need to move out of their parents' houses? I thought you liked it here. I'd miss my little girl.
2: I'm not your little girl anymore, Dad. I've been married for 7 years.
3: I know, and we love Bob.
2: Bill,
3: your mother and I think the world of Bill. Don't we think the world of Bill, honey?
4: Bill who?
2: Listen, Dad, I'm getting older. It's time that I led my own life, to give my family an identity of its own.
3: Why?
1: Well, as our children get older, right, obviously some things need to change, and today we're going to learn how change can be a good thing. Thanks for joining us today. Your host is Jim Daly, and I'm John Fuller.
5: Oh, I hope that's facetious. That parent needs to call Focus on the Family like right now. But we are going to cover this issue of adult children and how we perhaps change the parenting modality at that point to be influencers rather than control freaks. I think that the best way to intro this program, John, is to give the title, Resolve Conflict and Find Peace and Hope with Adult Children. That says it all. If you're in this spot, you're going to need to order this book and listen to the broadcast today.
1: Yeah, Dr. Kathy Cook is back with us. She's always a popular guest. And Dr. Kathy is a speaker, author, researcher, the founder of Celebrate Kids, which is a ministry dedicated to equipping parents and caregivers and others to help children be more seen and heard. And today we're going to hear about Dr. Kathy's book. As Jim said, I hope you'll get a copy of it from us here at the ministry.
5: Kathy, welcome back.
6: Thank you so much. Honored to be here.
5: It's always good. You are such a, let me say it politely, a research geek. You love the research on family, don't you?
6: I love observing families. I don't necessarily like library research. Let somebody else do that for me. But, oh, I love the research of observation and, you know, what's happening in culture that's affecting our families.
5: Let me ask you this question, because I love talking to people that like that kind of observational research, if I could call it that, because you see patterns.
6: Right.
5: Which, to me, indicates God. And like Paul writes about.
6: Yes.
5: You have no excuse because you can see God in nature, right?
6: Yes.
5: And in that regard, we can see God in how families operate and what is good and what is not so good. And in that issue, when you do this observation with these families, especially now that the kids become adults, what are some of those major breakdowns from the parenting side that occur?
6: Oh, that's so good to start there. I should have given you the memo. Easy questions only. you know, the fact that parents are still trying to parent when they need to move into a consulting role, maybe being a guide, a coach, a mentor, an influencer. We can't parent adult kids. We still may want to. And we may legitimately feel like we haven't finished our job yet because we begin to see some things that are lacking in our adult children when they begin to launch out. And then how do we deal with that? Do our kids want us to be involved at all? Do they maybe still want us to parent because they feel insecure, but we don't want to? I think that's part of the confusion for sure. I think relationships between adult children and the younger siblings can also be a really complex issue.
5: That's true.
6: Younger siblings are still being parented or still living at home, but the older ones have maybe moved out and launched, but we still want them to be connected. I think that's a factor. I think overwhelmed parents. I think every parent of adult kids, every one of them is overwhelmed, not just by the adult kids, but just by culture, right? By confusion, by things that are going on at church, things that are going on in their workplace. And it's messy, but we don't give up, right? Because we have God. Yeah. And we know, I hope we know, in the knowing of our knowing, I like to say, I hope we know in the knowing of our knowing that we're still a family and that God ordains the family. And he doesn't want that to ever break up.
5: Yeah, there's such power there when it's healthy.
6: And, yes.
5: And unfortunately, many of us will experience kind of the destructive power of that too, you know, family of origin leftovers, right?
6: Mm-hmm.
5: And I'll tell you, a lot of therapists, Christian therapists, will talk about that, things that give us a little limp in our adult lives because of what happened when we were children, right?
6: Mm-hmm.
5: You kind of do learn a lot. You don't fall far from the tree typically. Now, God can intervene and interdict. And, you know, if your father was an alcoholic, you don't have to become an alcoholic.
6: Amen.
5: And so I love those components. That's part of my story, right?
6: Right.
5: So, you know, there's power through that relationship in Jesus. And that's key to everybody's healthiness spiritually, right? Mm-hmm. Well, let's get into it. You warn parents about making kids into idols. Uh-oh. Especially Christians.
6: Oh, shoot.
5: I mean, yes. Don't you think?
6: Yes.
5: You know, we love our kids. I am always pulling out my phone. Look at my boys. Look at my boys. You know?
6: Yeah.
5: But how do we need to be careful? And what does it mean, I guess, as a parent, to make your children an idol?
6: To depend upon them to be your everything?
5: To meet your emotional needs.
6: To meet your emotional needs. To meet your need for, look, I'm amazing. And so we display our children on, you know, the pedestal, if you will, rather than the... whatever the, you know, back in Bible times when they would have used some structure somewhere. No, we're created to worship, right? We are created to worship. We will worship someone or something. It should be God. And are we doing that? Is God the center of our universe? Is God who we think of and talk about? Is it God that we're trying to impress? And again, we don't have to impress God, but to glorify God, right?
5: Mm-hmm.
6: So I'm here today and I don't... like, I don't need to be remembered. Like, my prayer would be that God would be pleased with what happens here between the three of us and the production team, you know, behind the window, and that there would be evidence that we did good work here so that God looks good and that Jesus is known and celebrated. That has to be the mindset. But yeah, we have parents idolizing children, grandparents idolizing grandchildren, meaning that they want the children to perform for them to make them look good. And that's not appropriate. Children are not performers. God didn't give us kids so that we would look good. If you're afraid that you're going to look like a less than great parent because your children are doing something wrong, that might be a sign that you're idolizing them.
5: You know, the thing I've observed in myself, let alone other parents I know, but it is, you know, it's so kind of below the radar sometimes that you're even doing this.
6: Mm.
5: You're not aware
6: right.
5: that you're doing, making an idol out of your children or that you're deriving something positive from their good behavior, you know? And I can remember that. I talked to my boys, you know, there was a couple of good friends that I had saying, make sure your boys realize they don't have to perform because you're the president of Focus.
6: Totally.
5: So, I mean, I just had that conversation with them.
6: Good.
5: You know? I'm not expecting you to be perfect young men.
6: Mm-hmm.
5: I think they took it to heart. But no, they're great.
6: No, that's
5: they're
6: great.
5: Really good young men.
6: Yeah.
5: But I, you know, that's important for parents, Christian parents, pastors.
6: Oh, totally.
5: Oh, my goodness.
6: Yeah.
5: How do you have that healthy conversation age appropriately, you know, with your 8-year-old versus your 15-year-old?
6: Yeah, no. And I think, you know, so I love that you were aware of that. And I think that's, most parents are excellent parents. I tell adult children all the time, your parents did the best they knew how to do with the wisdom they had in the moment. Stop judging them. And we can get into that more, you know, later. But I think the parent needs to be alert. Am I expecting something from my children that's making them uncomfortable to be around me? Like, maybe they don't want to tell me how they're doing because they're afraid that I'll be either very disappointed and harsh or expecting them to keep up the good work,
5: yeah.
6: you know, because the parent thinks, hey, I'm not. See, if you don't think you're anybody who can do anything except that you're a parent, the pressure your children are feeling is immense. And this is one reason they distance themselves from us because they don't want that pressure. So I want to say again what you were just implying, Jim. Nobody did this intentionally. Very few parents do this intentionally. And so what we're here to do is to raise their awareness, right, so that they don't live in denial, so that they can realize maybe this is an issue and maybe I need to rely on God in me to be well and not expecting my children.
5: But in that regard, you created something called a declaration of release.
6: Yes,
5: I love this.
6: Good.
5: Describe it and how do we apply it?
6: Right. So for us to realize that God loves our adult children more than we ever could or would, and for us to understand that we can't control. Now that they're adults living outside of the home, or even if they're living in the home, they are adults, our parenting years are finished. Now we consult, guide, coach, mentor, etc. And so the declaration of release is designed to give the parent this opportunity to say, my son is God's. Now, I hope that the son has always been God's, right? But this is different. And I'm going to release my kids, my sons and daughters, to the love of God. And I'm not going to control you. I'm going to pray that God meets your needs for security, et cetera, and that you don't look to me to meet them. I think that's huge. And then we parent strong still, right? We still parent, but we parent differently. We love, yeah. We love maybe a bit differently. And we release them to God. So say it every day, you know, that you're now released to the love that God has. And I'm going to take my hands off of you. And I'm going to ask God to, like, help you. I know the look on your face, for people who are not watching on YouTube, you're like, this is not easy.
5: Yeah, and that's the point there, because I would say over-engage. You know, someone asked me this question, which I thought was really good. If the Lord's plan for your child was to take them through a valley at 25, let's say, so that he could get their attention, whatever that might be, would you be willing as the parent to allow God that maneuverability to get to their soul? Now, we're going to say absolutely. But when it comes to doing it, it's like absolutely not, right?
6: Right.
5: We're going to save. We're going to intervene. We're going to do the things that keep them from pain. And the irony is we may be keeping them from a depth of their relationship with Christ.
6: Absolutely. And that's a reason that I would love and be honored if parents of teenagers would buy this book, because we can begin to see the pattern that needs to be established now, so that when they launch, whether that be college, trade, military, early marriage, entrepreneurship, gap year, whatever, they're able to do that well. I think the point that you're making is really, really good. We know the scripture. We know what it says in Romans 5. I've been on the show before talking with the two of you about the resiliency factor, and it comes from going through valleys well. Romans 5, 3 through 5, James 1, 2 through 4 are two of the places. Romans 8, 29, the verse after Romans 8, 28, that all things will work together, you know, for those who love God and live on purpose. All those verses say that the struggle is worth it. That's where we get our biblical character. That's where we get our deeper faith in the God of the Bible, because we experience him in the valley. So if parents have overprotected their children and they've expected their children to look good so that they feel good about the job that they've played as parent, the kids are possibly fragile. They have loved that parents have protected them up until this point. Grab your lunch. Every kid loves that they're reminded to grab their lunch because they don't want to go hungry in the middle of the day. But now that they're 21, 23, you know, 35, they do want to grow up and they do want some independence and they do want to discover how the world works. And they're going to discover that when we allow them to walk through valleys. We pray in the distance, perhaps. We ask, hey, can I help you in any way? Let me know. How can I help you? But we watch, and then we praise God for the opportunity that those kids had to grow up, and hopefully it wasn't trauma and tragedy, but it was growth.
5: Yeah. Well, again, I love that idea of declaration of release. Mm-hmm. And if you haven't done that, that's one good reason to get the book, just to see that concept and do it and write it out. Let me ask you this. Funny, I was reading The Prep last night and Trent was over for dinner. So I actually went through some of this with him. But you caution parents to listen more and talk less. Mm-hmm. Ouch. And then, you know, making I statements versus you statements. Mm. So describe what that looks like and sounds like. I statement versus the you statement.
6: Right. So it would be like the I statement is, you know, I worry when you don't reach out to me often enough. Okay, like I worry. Or I wonder who you're hanging out with. I love you and we're not as connected because you don't live here. So I'm just curious about who you're hanging out with. That's I statement. I'm curious. Versus, you never tell me who you're hanging out with. Okay,
5: yeah.
6: So you never, that's very judgmental, right?
5: Correct.
6: That sounds invasive, I think, to adult kids. It sounds like, well, why don't you trust me to just hang? Why do you need to know who I'm hanging out with?
5: What's the outcome of that style of parenting at that level? What will that adult child do?
6: Oh, the you statement will cause them to remain distant.
5: Correct.
6: Yeah.
5: So the very thing you're wanting as the parent, you're not going to get because of how you're interacting.
6: Right. Let me tell you guys, this book was hard to write because nobody wants to hear that, because you can't go back 10 years and change the way you parented. So let me say to our audience, like, thank you for being here. And you did the best you knew how to do when you did it. And now we're going to give you some advice about changing course if if you are willing to do that, mm-hmm. right? So I worry or I wonder or I'm concerned because you told me that you had a job interview, but you haven't told me how it turned out. That's healthier, and that, I think, engages conversation.
5: Yeah. On-demand parenting, I think of streaming. Is that a show on Netflix?
6: Yes.
5: On-demand parenting?
6: Yeah.
5: What is on-demand parenting, and why do we need to be aware of it?
6: Yeah, so back in the old days, you know, we just had the phone, right? And praise God for the phone on the wall. You know, now we've got, you know, we can follow our kids on apps if they allow us to. There's, you know, there's FaceTime, there's texting, there's calling, there's, you know, Facebook, there's Instagram. There's so many places where we can go to our kids.
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7: Well, the lot always looks great, Jeff. 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And but what if, let's say, somebody's coming in, they're just driving by and scouting things out, and they don't see what they want? You know, you still need to stop in the dealership and talk to one of you guys, right?
8: Absolutely, yes, because we have several trade partners that we work with. If we don't have what you're looking for, there's a very good chance we can find it for you.
7: Well, then, too, then if you get to handle the deal, you know, front to back, you got the service department, you can take care of them all here. And, yeah, we do want to encourage people to get in, of course, drive by and look at the lot, but come in and talk to you guys.
8: Yeah, absolutely. You know, I think everybody would like to keep their business local if they can. And, you know, yeah. I think that's a big push for your small towns. You want your small town dealers to be there.
7: Sure.
8: Shop local if you can.
7: That's the way to do it. That's mm-hmm. why we're here, too.
8: Absolutely.
7: Encouraging yep. everybody. Well, of course, you know, Marley Egan can help. J.R. Robinson, Mark in the financing department. A lot of options. And, of course, the man himself, Jeff Camby, been here for years and years.
8: That's so. Right. Yeah, come see us. We'll definitely take care of you.
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5: Dr. Kathy, you have great suggestions, recommendations for parents and adult children in how to help their relationship. Home visits is one of the things that you cover in the book. Now, that's really funny. Because, again, I'm talking experientially. John, you've got six kiddos. So, but, you know, even going by the apartment, to just say hi, you got to. I've only done that one time, and it was, you know, Trent said, "Hey, why don't you stop on by?" But you got to respect their territory, right?
6: That would be ideal.
5: Yeah,
6: you know, you said you've got to. I think absolutely. I think if you want a healthier relationship with your adult children, if you want to have communication that's give and take, if you want them to freely share with you their joys and their despair so that you can still be involved with them, then we respect by asking permission. We say things like, hey, I'm going to be over on your side of town. Will you be home tonight? I'd love to just stop by and say hi.
5: Yeah, it's kind of like how you would treat a friend of yours. You would call and say, hey, you're going to be around Tuesday. I'm in your area.
6: I love that because you just made the comment that your son has delighted in this newer friendship relationship. By the way, one of the things that was really hard in writing the book was finding out that parents who think they did everything right so that they could be a friend with their kids later are now not friends with their kids. And it's been devastating to them. And so again, we do what we can do in hopes that it will turn out well, but it's never too late. It's never too late to, you know, not live in denial and recognize that we maybe were doing some things that weren't great. You know, to ask for forgiveness, perhaps, to apologize, perhaps, and for us to say to our kids, hey, could I stop by for 15 minutes? I think what's interesting about that limit, I'd love to, you know, I made your favorite cinnamon coffee cake. Could I stop by? 15 minutes, I'll just stay. And no joke, you guys, that gives the kid the freedom to say yes, because 15 minutes isn't a three-hour visit.
5: Right.
6: When you don't know, maybe your son or daughter had work to do at home that night, or a really important FaceTime call with somebody else that you want them to be friends with, or whatever the case, they just wanted to go to bed.
5: I love that idea.
6: Or they had a movie to watch, or whatever. And so you set the mental timer. Or I have friends who actually set the timer on their phone for 15 minutes. They walk in, and it buzzes, and they say, hey, 15 minutes, and they leave. Now, if the kid says, oh, stay a little bit longer, like that's fabulous,
5: an invitation,
6: right? But I think the limit is really a blessing.
5: Yeah, that's great.
6: Shows respect.
1: And, you know, Kathy, you said something earlier about parents who don't have a relationship with their adult kids. And I know several, we probably all know several families going through that, where the child is the one that says, no, I don't want the relationship. Mm-hmm. Offer some encouragement to that parent, because that's a really hard place to be.
6: It is. I appreciate that, John. And it is happening far too often. First of all, I want to say this. Most parents parented really well with the information they had at the time. So I don't want every parent to think that they've done something wrong that has caused their adult child to distance themselves from them. There can be influences on the adult kids. There can be any number of things that have happened. So don't look back and think, oh, if only. In fact, I write about the if only and the what ifs. Oh, if only I would have prayed more.
1: Yeah.
6: You know, what if we would have changed churches earlier? What if I wouldn't have sent my kid to a public school? We can do that all day long, and it's not necessarily going to help us find peace and hope in that situation. So I think that's important. Go forward more than look back. If you realize that there is something you've done wrong, own it. Take responsibility.

0: If the only mom they knew was the helicopter mom that hovers over the breakfast bar while they're doing their homework, and now they do want to be independent. Now they do want to mature on their own. This is how life is supposed to happen. They don't think you can parent any differently. But you can, if you choose to, yeah. Back off, give them the space and the place where they discover why they are the who they are, and actually find out that you did a good job as a mom.
1: So much of what you're talking about in the book for us as the parent of the adult child is seeing your blind spots.
0: Yeah.
1: But even the statement is incongruent. It's hard to see your blind spots.
0: Yes.
1: That's why they're called
0: blind spots,
1: because you don't see them. In fact, you used a term in the book for the parent, which is the story you tell yourself.
0: Yes.
1: And I related to this one, too. Speak to that idea of the story you tell yourself as a parent.
0: Right. No, I appreciate what you guys are talking about here. So let's say that you reach out to your adult daughter and you want her to visit, and she has said no 3 times in a row. And maybe she even gave you a reason. You know, Katie has a soccer tournament, or I've got an assignment due for my supervisor and I need to work at home tonight. So there were reasons, but the story you tell yourself is, she doesn't love me. If she loved me, she'd come over. If she loved me, she'd allow me to visit. Or the story you tell yourself is, she has time for everything else,
1: yeah,
0: but she never makes time for me. And those protect us, but they're lies, because we've chosen to not believe our adult kids. Now, what's awkward is maybe the adult kid doesn't value you. So the story you tell yourself is, I have no value in my daughter's eyes. She doesn't care anymore at all. That's the story you tell yourself every time she says no, no, no, no, no. Sadly, that might be true. So then you ask her. Like, the story I'm telling myself is that you have no interest in my life at all. Is that right? Well, no, that's not right. Well, then why do you say no all the time? Well, I told you that Katie has a soccer game, right. And I had an assignment due for work, and I told you that Jonathan wasn't feeling well. Oh, so those are true statements? So what day in the upcoming week would we be available together to have coffee? Oh, well, I don't have time. Okay, now that just told me that you don't value me. Is that making sense?
1: Oh, it does. So I just feel even that statement feels strong coming from the parent.
0: Mm. In,
1: but I get laying out the groundwork.
0: Come on.
1: No, I know.
0: But yeah, we earn the right to say that, right?
1: Yeah, yeah. But it is a different era. I mean, a different time in your parenting now where you got to say...
0: It is.
1: I would say it with a little more happiness. Like, hey, do you want to grab coffee next week?
0: Right, right. I'm going to accept that you've been busy the past week, so thanks for being honest with me.
1: Yeah.
0: What about the upcoming week? Can you glance at your calendar real quick? Yeah. I'm free Tuesday and Wednesday.
1: You know what this is reminding me of? And Dr. Dobson, he talked about this on the old Focus on the Family program, Harry Chapin's song, you know, mm-hmm. Cats in the Cradle.
0: Oh, yes, come on.
1: I mean, it's right there, you know, so the essence of the song is dad, as his child is growing up, he just never has time to play catch or do anything. And then the boy keeps saying, when I grow up, I'm going to be just like him.
0: Yeah.
1: And then that happens. He goes off to college. He comes home. I don't have time to meet with you, Dad. Can I have the car keys? See you later. Can I have them, please?
0: Right.
1: And that's a whole reflection on the fact that your son grew up to be just like you, meaning no time for you. But now in a different context, you're the old guy, Dad, and your adult son has no time for you.
0: Yeah.
1: Because that's what you did to him.
0: That's hard, right?
1: Yeah.
0: So we accept what's happened, and we move forward full of grace for ourselves and our kids. And maybe we talk that through with the spouse if we're married, with even our parents if they're alive and they're healthy for us, maybe a best friend, maybe a pastor, maybe a counselor, say, hey, I'm having a hard time getting through this moment in time.
1: Yeah.
0: And it's one of the reasons, and we can talk about this later, that I do write in the book about how important it is for adult parents to have all other identities solid as well. You're not just parenting adult kids. You're a member of a choir, and you're a neighbor's best friend, and you're a wife or a husband, and you're, you know, a consultant in this way and that way, and you're still, you know, an important person at work. Know who you are so that you don't depend only on your parenting relationship to get your confidence from, if I can put it that way.
1: Oh, without a doubt. And I, you know, this is day one. We want you to come back and let's continue for day two.
0: Great.
1: And we've touched on it, but I don't want to land. It feels heavy a little bit. Mm-hmm. There's hope for you, mom and dad. I mean, this is not the end of the world, hopefully. Mm-hmm. But even if even regardless of what your adult child does responsibly, you doing the right thing is the right thing to do.
0: Yes. Oh, say that again.
1: Yeah. I mean,
0: yes.
1: It's just so evident. And so what we want to encourage you to do is to get the book, understand, especially if you have conflict in that relationship with your

0: adult children. What you're responsible for is improving that relationship. There's no guarantee that the adult child is going to change. But that's not the motivation. It's to be the light of Christ, to be loving and kind as Christ would be, and to do the things you're responsible to do to give the opportunity for your adult child to respond.
1: Yes.
0: Yes?
1: Beautiful.
0: All right. So let's do it. Let's come back next time. Thanks for today.
1: You're welcome.
0: Let me just say it, the title of the book again. This should be the motivation for everybody going, I need that book. And let me tell you, we are hearing from so many parents of adult children right now, the donor community, the constituents that engage with Focus. I know you're living in this spot. Even more serious things than what we were able to get to today. But come back tomorrow. We'll cover some more content. Order the book, Resolve Conflict, Find Peace and Hope with Your Adult Children. 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
2: 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And, of course, if today's conversation brought up any concerns, if this is a space, as Jim said, that you're living and there's tension, ask to speak with one of our caring Christian counselors. Again, our number, 800, the letter A, and the word family.
0: Kathy, again, thanks for being with us. Let's come back and hit it again.
1: I'd love to.
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0: 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We're located at 3915 East 400 South. You can also find us on Facebook at Bible Baptist of Knox. Thank you for joining us here on WKVI.
1: Out there. Okay, well, John, there's pancakes up. Blueberry, buttermilk, chocolate chip. Yeah, hey, got every kind of taste that you want. Rick, if you want to go back there and grab some too, you can. So you're good, okay. He had his chocolate chip already this morning. So, what? Well, I got plain ones out there. I got buttermilk. I'll take whatever off you want. I'll be like my kids, taking off pizza, you know? And Ryan's chocolate chip guy? All right. Well, we're very grateful to be here today. I'm assuming, Brother Eddie, your wife made it to Utah City or Salt Lake City. They better be getting on their way back. Okay. All right. Well, she better get on the road. Yeah. That's the weird thing about going west is you don't realize all those mountainous areas you're going through. You could have some serious snowstorms up in that area. So going through Colorado and Utah and those different places. So I would be praying for her. Good to have Miss Brenda Shannon back with us all the way from Florida. So our last snowbird of the season. So, and it kind of became a spring bird too. You know, wait for you. Well, you may need to stay away another week or two. I don't know. So, but hey, this is the very first Sunday, 2026. That we have the AC on. You're like, man, it doesn't feel like it. It's because it's on very gingerly. It's gonna feel like a smooth, you know, like the ocean. Just get that real breeze, transitional. Yeah, we gotta just keep it. You know, we gotta baby it a little bit, right? And so if we start right away at 66, I'm gonna spoil you. You expect it every Sunday. You come in a few hot Sundays, and there's gonna be that one cool Sunday. Like, oh, that's really nice. It's because we just babied it down, and you just adjusted your body to it. So that's what we did. So, right, Elijah? Right? Yeah, sure, yeah. So, just as I said. So, well, Malachi and Darby are an influence in Granger this morning, leading in some worship there, and I'll share some more about that here a bit. But we got a great praise team, did a great job our first service this morning. I'm going to continue to do a great job. And so let's stand together, have a word of prayer. You're happy and you know it, say
2: amen.
1: All right, we've all heard the Sunday school song. All right, so here we go. Thank you, Lord, for everything you do. Thank you for how you love us. Thank you, God, for how you work in our lives. In your precious name, amen.

Amen. You sound great this morning. Now it's time to get out in the aisles and talk to those around you. Going to have 1 minute to tell them what you are looking forward to most this summer. And go.

Thank you.

0: All right, you guys can have a seat. So just to remind you, this Wednesday for the ladies, we are starting our book club, and it's going to be from 10:30 to 12. And if you are wanting a book, just let me or Wendy or Rhonda know, or write, there's a paper to write it down. And if I'll make sure I order it if I haven't ordered it yet. And if you did already write your name down, $10 is the cost for the book. So whenever you can get that, that would be great. But, you know, we're excited to be able to do that with you ladies. So 12:30. Okay, anything else that I'm remembering about that? I don't think. And it's here, downstairs. That way I make sure I tell you guys that too. So that way you guys know it's here now. So anyways, I'm going to pass it off to Curtis.
1: Good morning. Good morning. Thank you, guys. Yeah. Yeah, good morning. Yeah, so... what I was looking forward to this summer, I was thinking of the question, and Catch the Fire is just over a month away. Can we give a round of applause for that? Woo! Yeah, yeah, yeah. So this month, May 30th, is going to be a work day here at the church to help us prepare for Catch the Fire this year. So if you guys can remember to put that in your calendars, come help us out and pray and lift up the grounds here. That'd be awesome. Catch the Fire is from June 29th to July 2nd. So those 4 days are going to be really impactful. We're excited to see what the Lord's going to bring and do with that. And in the meantime, leading up to that, if you guys have any time throughout your day, throughout the week, whatever it may be for you guys, just to come here and just do a prayer walk around the church and just pray for Catch the Fire, for the kiddos that are going to be signing up. Middle school, high school students as well, but also the volunteers and just seeing what the Lord is going to do through each one of us and bring him glory through that. So we'll pass it off to Pastor James here.
2: Wow, I don't get no standing ovation or okay, thank you. There we go. people on the radio are like, what goes on in that church? What's going on there? Well, you got Curtis Shear. Everybody clap for that. So, but one of the things that we've consistently talked about is becoming a house of prayer. And today, Jerry, he's already in Africa. I don't have Facebook, but I guess you can kind of follow some of his things and his videos and things there on Facebook. So, but the team going to Africa, Abby and Susie and Noel and Jack Houston, they're in South Bend this morning. So there's a church there that wanted to pray over them. So they're praying over the African team this morning. So that's where they're at. Malachi and Darby are in Granger leading worship at Influence Church. And so I just want to make sure I clarify some things. Some people, you know, I know we said August 1st is kind of the target date for them. It may be August 1st. It may be August 1st of next year. And what I mean by that is they have to raise so much support before they can go off into the field. So once that happens, their target date's August 1st, but we'll see if that happens. So it really tells you what kind of prayer warrior you are. Are you praying for them to fail so they stay longer? Or are you praying for them to succeed so they can take off sooner? But I think when we put all selfishness away, we just pray for God's will to be done. And so, Heidi and Dale and Curtis and Elise are doing a great job this morning, and so just praising God for that we have people to step into this. One thing we want to do this morning is a house of prayers. We want to pray together. You can pray as a family, pray as an individual, but you know, Brother Jeff here had hip surgery. He's getting around really well and doing really well, but we want to continue to pray for him that God blesses him. We have Miss Brenda back with us, but her son Tony's going to have major heart surgery, 5 to 6 bypasses they're going to be working on. And so we've got to pray for Tony, but we need to pray for Miss Brenda too, because that's her boy, that's her son. And so we want to pray for her this morning. And Miss Shirley, she's had some surgeries this year, and we will continue to pray for her recovery. And things, and there's other things that people are dealing with too. So we're not going to list them all. We're just going to take a few moments here. A little song's going to kind of come up, and Pete's going to come up and pray for us in a few moments when he feels like the Lord has has had our prayer time there a little bit there. So if you would, you can join with people by yourself, whatever it may be, and let's just go Lord in prayer here, praying for these specific things, and then Pete will come pray for us.

0: Dear Heavenly Father, we thank you for gathering us here today, Lord, in your house to worship you and to give you praise, Lord, and honor and glory, Lord. We thank you for loving us and taking care of us even when we don't deserve it, Lord. And Father, in this ever-changing world of ups and downs and all the negative stuff and all the good stuff, Lord, we are glad that you are our rock, Lord, our fortress and our strong tower, Lord. Guide us and protect us, Lord. Lord, we just ask you to be with the many that are going into surgery. Think of Brenda's son, Tony, Lord, and we ask you to place your hands of protection upon him, the doctor's wisdom and guidance. We just thank you for all the healing that's been going on and all the surgeries that are upcoming, Lord. We just pray that you be with those people who need you, Lord. And Father, I just ask you to open our hearts and minds and our soul to your word and our voices so you can hear our song to you, Lord. We just ask you to bless this day and give Pastor the words of wisdom. And if there's anybody out here that needs you, Lord, and needs salvation, Lord, let this be the day that they come to you, Lord. We ask these things in the precious name of Jesus. Amen.
1: Y'all would stand with us again.

able to sing to you this morning. And God, we just give you praise for that. Thank you for loving us in your precious name. Amen. Our kids are dismissed. Our teens are dismissed. You may have a seat this morning. So, I was thinking of, I think the poet was Walt Whitman. Does that sound like a poet to you? Walt Whitman? And he said something pretty astounding. He said there are 2 days that are vitally important for every person. The first one is the day you were born, and the second is when you discover why you were born. And so when you think about those two things together, you think about the day I was born, probably the greatest day of your parents' life, greatest day of your life, but then the day you discover why God had you born, another great day. I think if we were to tie that together with some thought, I think there's something I would like to add to the poetry if I could, and that is there are two identities that I think we discover. We discover the identity of who we are, but we discover the identity of who we can be in Jesus Christ. I think it's an amazing thing to discover God has gifted me to do this, whatever it is. You could be a teacher, you could be a doctor, nurse, you could be in the factory, you could work with your hands, you might work with your mind, might even, you know, combination of all the body parts. But God has gifted you to do something. And you're like, oh man, I am gifted for this. But there's something else too when we discover our identity in Jesus Christ. Remember one of the great questions that Jesus Christ asked the disciples? Who am I? When you discover who Jesus is specifically toward your life, it will dramatically change your life. And that's just the beauty of this idea of leaning into a purposeful living. There's a lot of living happening today. There's not a lot of purposeful living happening today. And I want to help us with this. I want to help us discover what this looks like. And I wanted to help us do this a little bit here with the illustration from a man by the name of Samson. And Samson, whenever I heard about Samson, specifically like from college forward, I've heard it said from college professors. I've heard it said from pastors. I've even said it myself that this is a haunting statement, that God used Samson in spite of Samson. Now, yesterday I was listening to Priscilla Shire. Some of you have heard her before. Have you gone to some of the Women of Joy women conferences that some of our women have gone to? And she was speaking somewhere, and I just kind of caught her teaching, and she was talking about a time that she had a flight to New York, upper New York. And so she's flying from Dallas to upper New York. It was a long flight. And she, along with like 3 or 4 other women, were going to be teaching at this women's conference. And so they're all kind of like, they're there and they're waiting for their ride. And a lady shows up in a minivan, and they all kind of get in there, and they're just kind of talking about their flights and their day. And the lady said, oh, I got such great news for you. And they said, okay. And she said, we are not going to put you in a hotel. We're going to put you in someone's home. Well, if you've ever traveled as a missionary evangelist or anything like that, being told you're going to be put in someone's home is one of the scariest things you've been told, because you don't know how they live. Not that they live bad, they just live differently than you do. And so you don't know what that consists of. And then you're like, you know, how comfortable is it going to be? It's kind of one of those things. But you're kind of excited. She said, we traveled and we traveled and we traveled, and we finally get to this place. The lady says, we are here. And we thought to ourselves, are we at a hotel? That's how big this house was. Now, I don't know what the square footage of your house was, but as they're getting out of this van, their chaperone said, this is a 20,000 square foot home. Now, put that in perspective. I'm not very good at square foot. I know you take this times this and it equals a square foot. But let's just say that like our home around 1,400 square feet was what my wife and I live in. And that's plenty of space.
But this family lived in a 20,000 square foot home. Can you imagine building that, Todd? Yeah, that's what I thought too. And, just this idea, just like it's humongous. It was like a hotel. And so they get their luggage out of the van and they're beginning to make their way into the house. And the owner of the house comes and stops them. And so it was a lady. She says, stop. And they said, okay. She goes, I'm sorry. She said, this tile has been shipped in from Italy. It's very expensive. Would you mind removing your shoes before entering the house? Hey, some people have that house rule. That's fine. No problem. She said, so they took off their shoes. Now they're in their bare feet. And they're kind of going along. And they're looking at the walls, beautiful paintings. Just a beautiful home. And they're kind of going to the house. And they kind of go to this room. And inside this room is this large piece of carpet. It's a rug. And the lady, they're about to walk, and the lady stops them. Stop. She said, stop. She said, listen, we've had this carpet or this rug. It's been shipped in from like Persia. It's very fragile. It's so expensive. We would prefer you not to step on it. And so Priscilla said that here we are in our bare feet with our luggage in our hand going around the wall like this, so we didn't step on the carpet as they went around in this room. And so she finally comes to the area of the house where the rooms are at, where these ladies are going to stay. And Priscilla's taken to her room, and she walks into this room, and it's just humongous. You can imagine that you would feel in a 20,000 square foot house that the bedroom, your house may fit within that bedroom. And she said, in this bedroom was this beautiful bed with a beautiful comforter. And Priscilla's been traveling all day, and all she can think about is just having a seat real quick. And she's about to sit down on the bed, and the lady says, stop. She goes, we don't sit on comforters. She goes, it's way too expensive. And so she began to fold the comforter, and she began to put it away. And as the lady leaves, she turned around, and she said this. She says, it's so good to have you in our house. Please make yourself fill up. Yeah. But don't we do that to God? Don't we do that to God? God, you can have certain aspects of our life. But please don't step here. God, don't tell me what to do here. God, don't tell me how to live here. And we laugh a little bit about the story. That's a true story from Priscilla Shire's life. But we must apply it to our own life at times, because do we not live that way toward God sometimes? That we live with the idea that God has control of so much, and the other stuff, I'll do control. I tell you, when I hear of God used Samson in spite of Samson, I don't want to live a life that's used in spite of. I don't want to stand before God one day and he says, James, I used you in spite of you. Now you can substitute your name there if you choose. I think if you're a believer this morning, you would want to hear, well done, my good and faithful servant. That's words that we would all love to hear. But to hear that we have been used in spite of who we are is something that I want to stay away from. So why is it we can know God's way but choose not to walk in? How is it we know we shouldn't watch this but we still do? Or I shouldn't be this way but I am. I shouldn't hold on to this anger but I do. I should forgive but I won't. And we understand what the scripture says. We understand what God wants us to do. But like this lady in the home, we have certain rules that we don't even allow God to penetrate. And we have to be so careful of this, because when we begin to live life in this way, we begin to dissolve the purpose that God intended for our life. So there was a story of a man who's walking down the street and happened to fall into a hole. The hole was deep. And the sides of the hole were so steep, he couldn't figure a way out of this hole. And so as he is down there, he begins to cry for help.
And eventually someone comes along the path, and as he comes along the path, he says, is there somebody down there? And the man says, yes, yes, can you help me? And the man says, yes, I'm a pastor. I can help you. And he takes out a piece of paper. And on that piece of paper, he writes a prayer. And he throws the paper down in the hole. And he walks away. A few minutes later, another man comes to the hole. Hey, is there somebody down there? The man says, yes, can you help me? The guy says, yes, I'm a doctor. I can help you. He takes out his prescription pad, and he writes a prescription. He tears it off the pad, and he throws it down the hole. Now the man's holding a piece of paper with a prayer and a prescription note with a prescription of some medicine. He can't even read it, so dark. Then he hears another person come a few minutes later. Hey, it's somebody down there. Dan, is that you? Yeah, it's me. What are you doing? I fell in here. Can you help me? I can help you. And now this man, he doesn't just throw something down. He throws himself down the hole. So now the man has a written prayer on a piece of paper. He has a prescription from a prescription pad. And now he has a friend in the same hole he's stuck in together. And he looks at his friend and says, are you stupid? Why would you jump in this hole with me? I can't get out of here. Why would you do this? And you know what his friend said? He said, friend, I have been here before. I know if I can. That's what I want to share with you this morning. Jesus has been where you are at. He knows how to get you. So when we're looking at these holes, we begin to think about what did God prescribe how to get out of the hole. I think one of the prescriptions he gives is Psalm chapter 1, 1 through 3. Scripture says, blessed is the man who walks not in the counsel of the ungodly. He doesn't stand in the way of sinners. He doesn't stand in the way, nor does he sit in the seat of the scornful. But his delight is in the law of the Lord. And in his law, he meditates day and night. And he shall be like a tree planted by the rivers of water that bring forth his fruit in his season. Get this. Whatsoever he does shall prosper. Now, the word prosper here, many have taken and used wrongly. They used it towards financial gain. They have used it toward the idea that we have the biggest house, have the greatest cars, have all the money and clothes, all this stuff. That's prosperity preaching. That's not what David is writing about. David is talking about things the world says it can offer to you, but can never deliver on. Peace, contentment, joy, forgiveness. These are characteristics that are being promised from God who can deliver if we will live according to the Psalms 1, 1 through 3 principle. So we have holes. Each of us have holes. They're different holes people fall into. Let me just share here just a few here if I may. But one, there's a hole of brokenness. This is where life has been shattered into pieces. Something has happened in your life. Something has been taken away. Or something in some cases has been brought onto you and your life has been shattered. And instead of allowing God to put the pieces back together, we have separately tried to put the pieces back together ourselves. As a result of that, we remain in this brokenness that keeps us from experiencing the life of joy that God wants to give each of us. I remind you, Jesus Christ said, I've not come to just give you life. I've come to give you life more abundant. God just doesn't want you to have peace. He wants you to have peace that goes beyond understanding. He doesn't just want you to have mercy. He wants you to have new mercy every single morning. This is the God who is so interested in you that he's willing to do and give whatever it takes to let you know how much he appreciates and loves you. Yet brokenness just keeps us in this hole.
There's the hole of betrayal. What shouldn't have happened, happened. Should have never happened. Shouldn't have went this way. They shouldn't have said that. They shouldn't have done that. You've been betrayed. Jesus was betrayed. He's betrayed by one of his disciples with a kiss. He was betrayed by 11 of his other disciples by them running out in his greatest need. He was betrayed. There's the whole betrayal. There's also the whole of bitterness. This is the struggling to let go. This is the idea. This is the concept that I just can't let this go. I just can't let them get away with this. I can't let them just continue to go on as if they didn't do this or say this. You know, bitterness is the only negative attribute in the scripture that has roots to it. Have you ever tried to pull up a root that was stronger than you? No, it doesn't seem like that from the surface, does it? And you take your hand and you put it around that vegetation, plant, whatever it is, and you begin pulling on it and the root begins to pull on you. It's like a tug of war. It's this tug of war thing going on, right? And you pull and it pulls back. And you pull and it pulls back. And here is this idea. God says that bitterness has roots. You know what roots do? They attach themselves to other things, other vegetation within the environment that you're trying to pull this weed out of. And in your heart, when we have bitterness, it grows roots in everything. Someone says something, you're already mad because they said something that reminds you of what you're bitter about. You see something, you're already angry because it reminds you of what you're bitter about. Bitterness has roots that attaches, it tangles everything in your life. And we sit back and say, man, I'm in this hole of bitterness. I can't get out of this. But would you forgive? No, I can't forgive. Hey, would you be less angry? I can't do that. Why? Because I'm not going to do it God's way. I'm going to do it my way. And I ask you, how's that working out? Because you're still in the hole. There's the hole of bad blood. People have done enough. People have done enough. I'm going to say this just because Malachi's not here and he'd be proud of me if I say it. There are people who suck. Now, I don't talk like that, but my son does, and he's not here, so I'm going to say it for him. All right? But there are people who do. You say, why would you say that? Because it's true. It is people who, I was talking with a friend in ministry about this once. Not that people suck, but just people are people. And he said, you know who some of the most harsh people are in the world? He said, people who don't know Jesus? He said, no. People who know Jesus but don't live for Jesus. We can say some of the most vile things to one another. In the name of Jesus. I had a friend in ministry. He has had two guys on his leadership team. And they were at his house and they were just kind of reaming him the riot act about different things that they didn't like about the direction of the church. They said, don't be offended. We have the spirit of knowing what the Spirit wants us to tell you. And he called me up and he said, is this true? And I said, no, they have the spirit of causing brokenness, causing these things to happen in one's life. There are things that we have to deal with that are hard. We're going to have hard conversations. We're going to have hard issues to deal with. But just because we have hard situations and hard issues doesn't mean we need to be hard toward one another. But isn't it easy to begin to say, you did this, or you didn't do this, or you're that, instead of just doing it God's way and loving people in spite of who people could be? I'm humbled by the fact that when Jesus Christ was on the cross, he died just as much for Adolf Hitler as he did for James Raymond Eddy.
I'm humbled by the fact that people that we would consider some of the most wicked people we've ever heard of in our time or our history line, that Jesus Christ died for that person just as much as he did for us. Jesus didn't go to the cross just to die for those who we would say are good people. He died for everybody who we would say is wicked, vile, good, somewhere in between people. He died for the whole world. And for people to sit back and think, oh, Jesus only died for this person or that person, silly to me, because he died for all to be able to come to God if they choose to. But they have to accept that. They have to come to the terms with that. And there are people there. There's bondage struggling with the same sins. You know, you think about this and you think, man, I've been struggling with the sin all my life. Maybe the sin of lust. Maybe the sin of gossip. Maybe the sin of some other thing, lying or something of that nature. But it just like never goes away. You think you got it, and then boom, you're right back into the hole again. You think you got it, then you're right back into the hole again. And so we have these holes that just kind of like, man, we're there, but I have good news for you. The friend who jumped in the hole is Jesus Christ. He says, friend, I want you to know it's going to be okay. I've been here. I know the way out. And one of the ways out that Jesus wants us to know is through the book of Psalm, chapter 1, 1 through 3. So as we look at this, life has many holes we can fall into, but the tragedy is many people are trying to all the wrong ladders to get out. I want to share with you this one this morning, Psalm 1, 1 through 3, one of God's ladders to help us out of the hole. So first of all, think of it this way. Look at verse 1. Blessed is the man that walks not in the counsel of the ungodly, nor stands in the way of sinners, nor sits in the seat of the scorner. We have to be careful who we let into our life. There are all sorts of devices, people, and sounds trying to have chatter into your life. When the seatbelt law first came in to become a law, or remember, you didn't used to have the seatbelts around you. They didn't have those buzzards that went off after 2 seconds if you, you know, and just drive you bonkers. And I remember people saying, I have a right to not wear a seatbelt. You're right, you do. But the law says that I need to wear the seatbelt. And I remember just thinking about this, and I wore my seatbelt before this law anyways, before that, but I just remember thinking, there are all these voices from both sides saying, oh, who's the government to tell me what to do and how to do it? And there's other people like, well, they're just trying to keep you secure, trying to do this. And there's all these voices. And that's just one illustration of many different angles of your life where people are trying to tell you what to do, how to do it. I always feel bad for first-time moms who announce, oh, I just want you to know we're going to have a child and, you know, August or whatever, and everybody's like, and then everybody says, like, well, let me tell you what I would do. Well, let me tell you how I'm going to handle this. Oh, you got heartburn? Oh, that baby's hairy as all get out. You got a Nissan in that belly right there, right? You know, type thing. And, you know, they just got all these wild ideas and crazy things. And not that they're all bad, but just like, you know, I'm going to be a pastor. And, you know, I remember doing this, and everybody's telling me why that was the wrong thing to do. You know, even the pastor I work for said, you're not going to be a very good pastor because, you know, this quality's over here. And I'm like, whoa, okay, thank you very much for that. But, you know, just these different ideas, these different concepts, you've got this chatterbox all around. And I was listening to a message yesterday. Again, I listened to several. And I never thought of it this way before. But talking about Elijah, that God had this great work for Elijah to do, but before he did the great work, he needed to do something in Elijah's life that seemed unordinary. He separated Elijah from the noise. Remember, one day he's on Mount Moriah, choose whom you will serve. He cuts off the heads of 450 prophets of Baal. He tells Ahab, you better get down off this mountain because the rain's coming.
He runs with the chariot of with Ahab. And then word comes to him that Jezebel, Ahab's wife, says, I'm going to do to you what you did to my prophets today by this time tomorrow. And he runs for his life out to the desert. Here's what I'm discovering. Before God can do something mighty in your life, it will require a time of solitude. It will require time of solitude. Before Jesus picked 12 disciples, he had 40 days of solitude in the wilderness. Before Moses became Moses at the age 80, he had 40 years in solitude in the wilderness. Before Israel got all of Egypt out of it, it took 40 years of wandering in the wilderness. Before the Apostle Paul became the Apostle Paul as we know him, he spent 4 years in Arabia in solitude. I share that with you because I wonder if there's something happening in your life and you're like, I can't hear God, I can't feel God, I can't this. And I just wonder if God is preparing you for something great and right now you're in the moment of solitude. You're in the moment where God is taking care of you. And get this with Elijah. In the moment of solitude, God sustained him. God sustained him. He fed him by the raven, and he drank from the brook. Elijah had nothing to do with the sustainment. God did everything. When we come to this, we got to be careful who we let people in. We have to understand God wants us to be part of the blessed. Blessed is a deep-rooted joy that comes from being right with God. Is my watch right? Is it 11:20? Or 10? Yeah. 11:19. Oh. So I thought it was 11:40. So I'm like, man, you're going to be here a while. I'm going to just say it that way. All right. So blessed is a deep-rooted joy that comes from being right with God. Okay. This is what blessed means. It's this idea that I lack nothing and totally content with the Lord. There are going to be things in this world, in this life, that we desire. They're not wrong. It could be a certain sort of house, it could be certain clothing, it could be all these different things. And again, I'm not saying that they're wrong within themselves, but there's something that comes with this, and it's like, all of a sudden, when I am blessed, it's whatever God lays in my hand, I become content with. It's a vehicle becomes a mode of transportation from getting from point A to point B. It's not whether it's the best style, it's not whether it's the best looking, it's not any of that. It got me from point A to point B. It's doing its job. Clothes are doing its job. It's covering areas I don't want everybody to see. Right? Deodorant's doing his job. We can go on and on. These things are doing his job. This is the blessed. This is this idea. But there's another word here. It's the word wicked. And these are those who live opposite to the Lord. And so in Psalm 1, we have blessed are those that are not going to do some things. So there are some precautions here that Psalm 1, verse 1 wants us to understand. Number one is this. Careful who you let coach your life. Careful who you let coach your life. If you're allowing Twitter and X and Facebook and Instagram and all these other programs out there to coach your life, you're in a lot of trouble. I was talking to somebody and they're sharing something with me and I'm like, "And that's not right. That doesn't add up." And they're like, no, this is true. I said, what makes it true? It was on X, Twitter, as you may know it. And I'm like, oh, okay, now I get it. Everything on the internet is true. I forgot. All right? And so... We have this idea that everything that we hear, see, is true, but we got to be careful who we let coach our life, because the voices outside of the godly influence of your life are going to try to influence you in the wrong direction. In a moment, we're going to talk about the word delight that means to bend, and they're going to try to bend you toward things. And so there's different programs that say, hey, you know what? You're just not enough. You don't look good enough. You got to dress this way. You got to put your makeup on this way. You got to look to be desired, not admired. And we have these programs that do this, and these social platforms that try to make us feel like we're enough. But can I tell you what Jesus' message is to you this morning? You are enough.
You're enough. Don't believe the lie that you lack something because you were created and fearfully made by God Himself.

have all this potential. But at the end of his life, he's standing between two pillars with no eyes, praying that he could die with the first. A life with so much potential tragically ends because he wasn't careful about the habits he was creating. Third from Psalm 1 is this: don't plant yourself with mockers and grumblers. Don't sit in the seat of the scornful. You know what's interesting about this psalm here is it shows that it's easy to grow comfortable in sin. Sin rarely begins with sin. It doesn't happen though. It starts with walking. We walk near it. We stand comfortably beside it. And then we sit around it. There's a progression of the wicked. Walk, stand, sit. The blessed says, no, I'm going to be careful about the coaches. I'm going to be careful about the habits that I create. I am going to be intentional with what is planted within my heart. And so when we think about this, we come to verse 2. This is coming from God's word. Psalm 1 warns us what to avoid. Psalm 1 verse 2 shows us where to plant our lives, the word of God. There are different pictures we have of God's word throughout the scriptures. That's supposed to be lamp, sorry, but lamb or lamp, a light, a mirror, a shield, a sword, nourishment, food such as bread. These are all pictures of what God's word means. David, when he was referring to God's word, said, "Thy word is a lamp unto my feet and a light unto my path." David in Psalm 119, verse 11 says, "Wherewithal shall a young man cleanse his way but by taking heed to your word?" He says, "Thy word have I hid in my heart that I might not sin against you." The reason why we continue to sin is because we spend less time in the word. And so the sin becomes magnified as the word becomes minimized. And we have to change the order where the word is magnified in our life so sin is minimalized in our life. And we won't struggle as much with thoughts and decisions and discernment because it's the word of God that is directing our life. And this is what the comfort of God's word does. So I want to give you an illustration of a sunflower. My wife and I had the privilege to go to Romania on a mission trip years ago. And in Romania, they just have fields after fields of sunflowers. And just so interesting how those sunflowers, wherever the sun is at, they're just directing themselves toward that sunlight. Thus their name, sunflower. And this is what the word delight is. The scripture says after verse 1 of, this is what you're, you know, walk, stand, and sit. But he, what? Delights himself in the law of the Lord, the word of God. And meditates on it day and night. So this word delight means this. It means to bend toward. So where Psalm 1 says I'm bending toward the things of this world, Psalm 1 verse 2 says, I'm bending toward the Lord. And so this is what this is referring to here. And so it comes this, your life is contrasted by what you lean toward. Eventually, where you are leaning begins to define who you are. When we begin to lean into the things of the world, it's the things of the world that define who we are. When we lean into the things of God, it's the things of God that begin to define who we are. So when we think of ourselves, when we're leaning into God's word, we see what God sees. When I lean toward the world and I think of who I am, I see what the world sees and I'm disappointed because I'm not what God says I do. So there are distracting bends that happen to come our way. We bend toward anger rather than forgiveness. Have you ever found how much easier it is to be angry with someone or something rather than forgive that person or forgive the situation? Why is forgiveness so hard? I can't answer that. All I can tell you is that Jesus forgave me when he was

0: for every sin, past, present, and future. And not only did he do that for me, he did that for the whole world. Every sin, past, present, future, was covered at the cross of Calvary. Now, whether you accept that payment or reject that payment is on you, but Jesus paid for it all. And we struggle with being toward anger rather than forgiveness. We escape in social media rather than prayer. I just got to get this time, my screen time. I just got to, you know, whatever this consists of. And we find ourselves more in time with this than we are in time with the Word of God. And so all of a sudden, we attach to harmful habits rather than create a habit of being God's Word. And how is your life being defined right now? When you look at your life, let's just go from last Sunday to this morning. What defines your life? Do you look at your life and say, okay, you know what? I leaned into God this week. And man, I feel like God has really blessed me before. Or I leaned into the world this week. I'm feeling pretty rotten about it. How is your life being defined in this moment? We find there's a verse 3. Planted people survive life's storms. Now, I want you to see something. Leaning or being into God's word is a deliberate action to plant your life near a nourishing water source. I want you to look at verse 3 with me. Psalm 1, verse 3. I want you to see this very specifically because God really showed this to me as I was contemplating this message this morning. And he shall be like a tree. What's that next word? Do you know that doesn't happen without intentionality? Do you know you don't just plant something without being deliberate? Let's say Miss Karen here got a rose bush last week for Mother's Day. It's one of the most beautiful rose bushes she's ever seen in her life. And she knows poor Jeff can't do it, so she's going to have to go do it herself. Jeff can watch and clap as, that's a great job. No, just kidding. She gets a shovel. She goes to the perfect spot that she thinks this rose bush is going to just blossom. And she intentionally digs up the soil. She intentionally puts some nourishment into that hole for plant life. She puts that rose bush in there very carefully. She makes sure it's level, and then she builds the dirt back around and puts the sod back on top. And it thrives. It just grows. By this time, you know, when it's supposed to do, it's just roses are everywhere. Because she was deliberate. She was intentional. Now look at the verse again with me. And he shall be like a tree. Plant, tension, deliberate by the rivers or the streams of water. Thou shalt bring forth fruit in his season. And whatsoever he does shall prosper. You know, this is the beauty of what this is saying. David is describing a life of intentionally planted beside a rich source of water, allowed to grow and thrive in every season. If you were by water, you wouldn't plant trees away from the water. You would plant them near the water. This is what's happening. And my question to you is, where are you planting your life at this morning? Are we planting away from this rich sourceness of God's richness? Are we far away from that? Or are we planting near it? And this is what the word delight is. You realize there's an avoidance in one, there's a bend in two, and then there is the blessing or the curse of our decision in three. And this is why, where are you planting your life? Right. Jesus, in his own words in Matthew chapter 7, referenced. He said this in verse 24. He says, everyone then who hears these words of mine and does them will be like a wise man who built his house on the rock. And the rain fell and the floods came and the winds blew and beat on that house, but it did not fall because it had been founded on the rock. Now, it's not the same illustration, but it's Jesus' illustration about where are you building your life. Jesus' illustration, you could build your life on the rock. If you would read further in 26 and 27, you could build it on the sands. You build on the rock, it remained. You build on the sand, the scripture says, Jesus said, great was the fall. These were Jesus' words. So how do we do this? How planted people survive life's storms. Jesus never said, because you have a relationship with me, life was going to be easy and comfortable. Jesus said in his words, because you believe in me, life is going to get hard. Because there's a world's way of doing things and there's God's way of doing things. And when you choose God's way of doing things, it is opposite of the world's way, and you become in opposition to the ways of the world. And so in this way, we have to understand there's no half living for the Lord. You can't have one foot in and one foot out. You're either in or you're out. Well, I'm 80-20. Well, you're more out than you are in. What if I'm 99-1? You're more out than you're in. Jesus never asked for any piece of us to go anywhere but to himself. The Shema, to love the Lord your God with what? All your heart, all your soul, all your strength, and to love your neighbor as yourself. I'm going to tell you something. If you today can't say with all, then you're out.
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4: Matthew, why are you trying to sell me on the glory of being a water boy? Because I want you to sit with me in the dugout, Nelson. It gets lonely. None of the players even talk to me.
5: Then why do you do it?
4: My dad thought it would be healthy for me. You know, getting involved in sports. The idea sounded good in theory. Hang on, I have to get something out of my locker.
5: I don't know. I think I'd feel out of place.
4: None of the players would even know you're there. We'd be invisible.
5: You're not invisible now.
4: What do you mean?
5: Haven't you noticed that people are staring at you?
4: Who?
5: Everyone.
4: Is there something hanging from my nose?
5: No. This is really weird.
4: All right, why are you guys looking at me like that? Bonnie, what's going on?
6: You haven't heard?
4: Heard what?
6: The rumors that Vance King has made you his target of the week.
5: Oh, no.
4: What?
6: It was nice knowing you, Matthew.
7: See you, Matthew.
4: Target of the week? What does that mean?
5: Every Friday, Vance King picks a random person to pick on for the entire next week. He pranks them, teases them, and humiliates them. Ugh, I was the target of the week once last year. It was the longest week of my life.
4: But why me? I've never done anything to him. He's on the baseball team. I gave him water.
5: Vance King shows no partiality or mercy.
4: Okay, I'm being silly. He's not going to attack in the middle of the cafeteria in front of all these people.
5: Hey, Matthew!
4: Ah! Don't scare me like that.
5: I just said your name.
4: Well, warn me before you speak to me.
5: Has he struck yet?
4: No, that's the worst part. The anticipation.
5: You're wrong. It's not the worst part.
4: Thanks, Nelson. You're a real Mr. Comforter, aren't you?
8: Hey, Matthew.
4: Vance!
8: Oh, didn't mean to startle you. I just thought I'd come by and say congratulations for being this week's contestant as Target of the Week.
4: Thanks, Vance.
8: Tell him what he's won, Jay.
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8: That's right, Jay. 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
4: Oh, great.
8: I am so looking forward to this week, Matthew. I can't wait to get started.
4: Yeah, me either. It's gonna be a long week.
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11: You be perfect.
7: perfect.
11: Oh, I don't know, Mr. Whitaker. You remember the last time I was on kids' radio?
7: I've forgiven you for that.
11: But you do such a great job announcing the baseball games all by yourself. Why would you need me?
7: I think it would be a nice change of pace to have a color commentator. Mm. You can give the show a little more life.
11: I don't even know that much about baseball. And more than that, I don't really like baseball.
7: What?
11: Yeah, I mean, not everything about baseball. Just the parts of the game when nothing is really happening. Which, if you think about it, in a three-hour game is, about 3 hours.
5: Hi, Mr. Whitaker.
7: Hello, Nelson. Matthew.
5: Hi. Ouch.
7: Matthew, it's a little cool out for bare feet, don't you think?
11: Oh, wow. Are you on the no-shoe diet, too? You know, it really works. I lost 17 ounces immediately after I took off my shoes, but I put all the weight right back on.
7: What's going on?
5: Vance King struck.
7: Vance King?
5: I'm his target of the week. And he took my shoes when I was in the shower after gym class.
7: He stole them?
5: No, he gave them back. With a little present attached.
7: Hmm? Oh, and what present?
5: He super glued a noisemaker to the bottom of my soles. So I had to walk around school the rest of the day sounding like a rubber duck.
11: Oh, wow, I got a pair of shoes just like that. I like to wear them to prove I'm not trying to sneak up on anybody.
5: It was pretty embarrassing.
7: Yeah, I can imagine. So, Target of the week. What's that all about?
5: Vance terrorizes a different person every week.
7: Oh, practical jokes?
5: If fear and intimidation are considered practical jokes, then sure.
7: Really? Well, yeah. If he's that bad, why doesn't somebody tell the principal?
5: I tried.
7: And?
5: He said he'd look into it.
7: Well, then I'm sure he will.
5: But what can he do? Vance never leaves any proof. It's all circumstantial, or he gets away before any teacher sees what he's done. Oh. Then it's my word against his. Which is no good, since they think he's a good kid. I mean, he's an A student and acts perfect in class.
7: I could have a word with your principal.
5: Thanks anyway, it's only a week. And if I don't survive, there'll be forensic evidence to convict Vance later.
7: Is it really that bad?
5: I'll put the shoes on, and then just listen to him.
11: Oh, that's the coolest thing!
7: That's terrible.
5: Think about me as I walk home. You coming, Nelson? Is it okay if I walk a few dozen yards behind you? Sure. See you, Mr. Whitaker. Bye, Wooten.
11: Oh, bye, Matthew. Bye. See you, Nelson.
7: Bye, Matthew. So, what do you say? Will you announce the game with me?
11: Well, I don't know, man. I mean, sitting in a hot, sweaty booth for a whole baseball game, you know, the hard work of thinking of intelligent commentary, all without a single nacho in sight, it sounds pretty challenging.
7: They have nachos at the concession stand.
11: You don't say.
7: Yes, I will throw in nachos.
11: Woohoo! Color me a commentator, pal.
5: This is bad. Maybe you should take them off again. But my feet hurt. I've got blisters on my calluses. Hey.
12: Hey yourself.
5: No. They're on the sidewalk. Somebody wrote, hey.
12: Oh, that's weird.
5: There's more all the way up the street.
12: Looks like it says everyone.
5: Keep walking.
12: Hey, everyone. You know what Matthew Parker does for fun? When he thinks no one is looking?
5: What do you do when no one is looking?
12: Nothing. I mean, I can't think of anything.
5: There's more going this way. Keep walking. The answer is on the other side of this fence.
12: This could be really embarrassing. I'm climbing over.
5: You want me to come with you?
12: No, it might be a trap.
5: Well, do you see anything?
12: No, I don't see anything. There's no answer. Wait a minute. This fence is... Oh, no! It's got wet paint on it! Brown paint. Oh, this is so gross. I can't believe I fell for it.
13: So, Parker, what do you do when no one's looking? And have fun walking home past the high school. They'll be letting out about now.
14: I'm sure they'll get a kick out of seeing you in your paint job.
5: Yeah. That's it, Nelson. I've had enough. What are you going to do? Put a stop to it. Just like you said, somebody has to stand up to him.
12: But
5: don't try to talk me out of it, Nelson. It's time to make a change. The hunter has become the hunted.
4: so we're going to get him at tomorrow night's game.
5: Would you define get him, and what do you mean by we?
4: You, me, with this.
5: A baseball glove?
4: Exactly the same kind Vance has, but I've cut the webbing on this one. At the right moment, we'll switch gloves, and Vance will drop the first ball that goes to him. It'll humiliate him. Low risk, high yield.
5: How are you going to switch gloves?
4: Between the 8th and 9th innings, we'll hide his glove and put this one in the very same place.
5: And there's that we again.
4: Don't worry.
5: Shouldn't we wait for a different game? I mean, this one is pretty important. We're on the brink of the playoffs.
4: Are you kidding? We're playing Odenton. They're terrible. We should be way ahead by that point.
5: Wow. You're going to try to outprank the prankster.
4: This is one game Vance isn't going to forget.

0: Hi, this is John Avery Whitaker at Clausen's Field, where the Odyssey Coyotes are in a playoff game with the Odenton Barons. The Coyotes are in the field while Coach Chang Fang hits to them and gives them the benefit of his sage instruction.
1: There is a flow as the other team rolls like a river toward home plate. We want to disrupt that flow, do you understand? We must drop a rock in their river, cutting them off at second before we worry about first. Huh? Okay, team, everyone in the dugout, it's time for the battle to begin.
2: Go team!
0: And we'll be right back for the start of tonight's game.
3: Do you have the glove?
4: Yeah.
3: Maybe we should switch them now and get it over with.
4: Be patient, Nelson. Ninth inning, not before. We are Cougars, waiting for the right moment to pounce.

0: Whit here, back in the booth with Wooten Bassett. Joining me tonight for the last regular season game, it's the Odyssey Coyotes. How are you, Wooten?
1: Oh, I'm great, Whit.
0: The Coyotes are trying to make the playoffs for the second consecutive season. All they have to do tonight is win against the Odenton Barons. Odenton has had a disappointing season so far. They've had no wins and 16 losses, but they would like nothing better than to play the spoiler and end Odyssey's season right here.
1: Let the 3 hours begin!
0: We're in the top of the ninth. The score is Odyssey 10, Odenton 2. Jameson winds up and the pitch. It's a ball low. The count is 2-2.
1: 2-2? That was the count an hour ago. Getting weak. Must have nachos.
0: Ball inside. And the count is 3-2. Jameson with the payoff pitch. And it's fouled off. We'll do it again.
1: Of course we will.
0: Grounder to third. McGuire fields it and throws him out. We'll go to the bottom of the ninth inning. Last chance for Odenton right after this.
2: You made the switch? I took his glove. I don't think anyone saw me.
3: And you replaced it with the other one?
2: Not yet. It's under my shirt.
3: Why haven't you switched it?
2: Shh, not so loud. Act natural. I have to wait to hand him the new glove. If I give it to him now, he'll practice before the inning starts. He'll know it's a bad glove.
3: Here he comes.
4: Where's my glove?
2: He's looking at us.
3: Abort the mission. Abort!
2: No, here. Put the glove beside you.
3: He's gonna see
2: it. His head's turned. Do it.
3: Okay.
4: Hey, Nelson. Why didn't you say my glove was right next to you? Throw it here.
3: Okay. Here you go, Vance.
4: Thanks.
3: Oh, that was close.
2: He's not gonna have time to warm up. We did it.
3: Yeah. Great.
0: All right, folks, this is it. Odyssey is one out away from going to the playoffs.
1: Wait. One more out and it's over?
0: That's right.
1: Oh, well, come on, Odyssey. Come on. You guys can do it. You make this out and I'll give you my entire collection of 3-cent stamps.
0: Miller is at the plate. Ken Blaylock is pitching. Hoping to close it out right here.
1: Me too.
0: The pitch. Miller hits a high fly ball to center field. This could be it, folks. Vance King is right under it. And he... Oh, no. He dropped it!
1: Oh, no, for the love of all that is great about the United States of America, no!
0: I'm not sure how he missed that one. It just popped right out of his glove.
3: Yes!
2: That was perfect. He looked like a complete fool. Look at him. His face is red. That could not have been better.
3: I have to admit, that was pretty funny.
2: Ooh. That ball's going a long way.
3: Is it?
0: Yes, it's a deep drive to left field, and that's a home run. Odenton scores 2 runs, and that makes it 10-4. This is getting interesting, folks. Odenton has come back from 8 runs down, and it is now 10-8. Odenton has 2 runners on, and the winning run is at the plate in the person of Mark Partridge. Mark already has a double tonight. Odyssey has just fallen apart here in the bottom of the ninth.
3: Oh, no.
2: This is bad.
3: Really bad.
2: This game should have been over. Odyssey could lose. We gotta get this last out.
5: Come on, guys, let's get the last out.
0: Ken is ready to pitch what could be the most important pitch of his career thus far. And he winds up. The pitch! That's a deep drive to right, and the ball is gone! Oh, home run. Odenton has won the game, coming back from 8 runs down to win 11-10. I can't believe it. Odyssey will miss the playoffs. A complete meltdown here in the final inning for the Odyssey Coyotes, and boy, what a heartbreaker. The Odyssey fans are stunned.
1: As am I, Whit. I'm stupefied.

0: 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We always love hearing from you.
1: I feel terrible about what I did, Mr. Whitaker.
2: Oh, I'm sure you do.
1: But at the same time...
2: At the same time what?
1: I can't get rid of the feeling that it's not really my fault.
2: Really? Well, whose fault is it?
1: Vance's.
2: Is it?
1: He started it with his whole Target of the Week threat. If he didn't terrorize me with his pranks and bullying, I wouldn't have done it. In fact, every kid in school was probably glad he dropped that ball. For once, he found out how he makes us feel.
2: So you did it on behalf of all the other kids, too?
1: Yeah.
2: Oh, that's interesting.
1: What is?
2: Well, you're complaining about the effect Vance's pranks has on everyone at school, while your prank affected everyone at school. Everyone's still reeling from getting knocked out of the playoffs.
1: But that's different. I wasn't trying to be mean.
2: Well, maybe that's not what you intended.
1: And I'm not a bully. I just want Vance to get what he deserved.
2: Revenge?
1: Well...
2: Well, isn't that it?
1: I guess...
2: Well, that's the problem with certain kinds of pranks. It's definitely the problem with revenge. You can't control what happens, and sometimes more people get hurt than you ever imagined.
1: But what should I have done? Just let him torture me?
2: Well, you could have exercised a little more patience with your principal.
1: What do you mean?
2: Well, I found out this morning that your principal looked into the Target of the Week just like he said he would. And a number of students confirmed what you said. Vance is going to be serving detention for a long time.
1: Really? Wow.
2: So, if you had more patience, you wouldn't have had to take matters into your own hands.
1: Great. What am I supposed to do now?
2: Well, the right thing?
1: Yeah. Which right thing exactly?
2: Well, there were people who were affected by what you did.
1: I guess I should apologize to Nelson again and prove that I mean it.
2: And?
1: Vance.
2: And?
1: The baseball team. This is going to be really hard.
2: Well, probably. Doing the right thing often is. Well, where are you headed first?
1: My dad's making me go to the end of the season baseball banquet. That's probably the best place to apologize to the world.
3: I know we're all disappointed in how the season ended, but I must say, as your coach, that I am still proud of all the hard work and dedication that you guys showed.
1: Hey, Ken.
4: What?
1: Where's Vance?
4: I don't know, beats me.
1: He's not coming?
4: Would you be here if you were him?
1: Did Vance say anything to you?
4: About what?
1: About the glove.
4: The glove? Wait, what are you talking about?
1: Nothing, never mind.
3: We have a lot of awards tonight. But let us remember that awards are but transient reminders of a deeper truth about ourselves. So, let us consider that as I give out these special ribbons for unique services performed this past season. This first one goes out to a young man who turned the clubhouse into a bastion of refreshment and rejuvenation with his liquid delights. In giving us water, he became water, pouring himself out each and every game. Matthew Parker!
1: Oh, boy.
5: All right, Matthew!
3: Matthew, you were at every practice and every game, and I never heard you complain. You came. You served. You conquered our thirst. Here you go, my friend.
1: Thanks, Coach. And, well...
3: Words are not necessary. Nay, they are inadequate at a time like this.
1: Actually, I have something to say.
3: Oh, okay.
1: It was my fault. I lost the game the other night. I was the reason Vance missed that pop-up in the ninth inning. I cut the webbing of his glove.
3: What? You mean that you felt a symbolic responsibility for his error?
1: No, it was supposed to be a prank. I was trying to get revenge for all the stuff he did to me all week. I never expected you guys to lose the game because of it. It was a really stupid thing to do, and I'm really sorry.
3: No need for that. Let us consider our disappointment in the quietness of our individual hearts.
5: You shall take your seat, Matthew.
1: I think I'll go home now.
3: All right, everyone, calm down.
5: Breathe in. Release, good.
3: Our next ribbon acknowledges the Most Valuable Pitcher Award. Come on up, Ken Blaylock.
4: Thanks, Coach. Hey, I've got something to say, too.
3: And if you're going to tell me that you lost the game, I'm leaving right now.
4: Actually, I did lose the game, and so did everybody else on our team. It would be easy to blame Matthew, and that was a pretty lousy thing for him to do, but you know what? It wasn't all his fault. Just like it wasn't Vance's or mine, though I know I wasn't pitching my best. The fact is, we didn't play as a team in the ninth inning. We took it for granted that Odenton would be easy to beat. I mean, we thought we had the game won. We were overconfident and sloppy. It's that simple. So maybe we should keep that in mind when we're passing the blame around. It wasn't any of us. It was all of us. Thanks for the award.
6: So Ken said all that? Wow.
1: I know. It was weird. All I know is that no one on the team has bothered me about it. Or maybe that's because nobody is talking to me.
6: What about Vance?
1: He wasn't there, but I still have to find him.
6: Why?
1: To apologize.
6: You're gonna apologize to him? That's crazy.
1: Maybe. But I have to do it. I was about to walk over to his house.
7: As if I'd want you at my house.
1: Hey, Vance.
7: So, I heard you came clean at the banquet.
1: Yeah.
7: That took guts, spilling the beans like that. Looks like you got off easy.
1: Maybe. Except that I didn't get a chance to apologize to you for the glove. I'm really sorry.
7: Yeah, I figured it was you. I knew you weren't going to take being Target of the Week easily. And you know what? I'm going to give this one to you. But only this one.
1: Does that mean you're going to leave me alone?
7: For now. But not for good. Once my detention is done, I'll be seeing you.
1: So, this isn't the scene where you say you respect me for doing what I did, and now we'll be best friends for life?
7: No. See you around, Parker. You too, Squirt.
6: Bye. I'm definitely gonna walk on the other side of the street from you.
1: I don't blame you.
8: I think that Vance was onto something with his Target of the Week idea. In fact, why don't you pick someone this week to make them your target? But with one little change. Instead of making someone's life miserable, choose someone who's tough to like. Maybe a bully like Vance. And find ways to show them kindness and love. Romans 12 tells us not to pay back evil with evil, but to live at peace with our enemies. Our job is to love those bullies, even when it's tough. Like Matthew learned, when we take matters into our own hands, we end up becoming a bully ourselves. Choosing a target of the week gives us the chance to follow the Apostle Paul's words, which tell us to overcome evil with good. Who knows what could happen if we showed extra kindness instead of seeking revenge? I'd love to hear about your own target of the week. Tell me all about it by writing to Adventures in Odyssey, Colorado Springs, Colorado, 80995. 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
10: 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Today on Indiana Issues, what do former White House press secretaries have in common? 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
10: Welcome back to Indiana Issues. I'm your host, Abdul Hakim Shabazz, the editor and publisher of IndyPolitics.org. Well, one served a Republican president, the other served a Democrat. Bonari Fleischer and Jeff Eller sat down at Gainbridge Fieldhouse on Wednesday morning for the Benjamin Harrison Presidential Sites Off the Record panel. What was striking wasn't where they disagreed, it was how much they actually agreed. Fleischer was a White House press secretary under George W. Bush. Eller was a deputy assistant president to Bill Clinton and ran media affairs in the early 1990s. Two men, two parties, two very different bosses. The panel came the morning after Indiana's primary handed decisive wins to candidates backed by President Trump, many of whom ran openly on redrawing Indiana's congressional maps before November. And when it came to redistricting, the presidency and the press, well, the two weren't that far apart. Here's that discussion.
16: And that's exactly what we're going to explore this morning. I could not be more excited to introduce you to a panel of experts who have walked into work at the White House to roll and have carried over the privilege and responsibility of delivering vital information to the American people. So with that, I'm going to introduce you to our panelists. We're going to start with Mr. Jeff Eller. If you want to come on up to the stage and find your seat, get comfy. Jeff Eller began his career in media as an award-winning television and radio journalist before moving to Washington, D.C., where he worked for 2 years in Congress with the Democratic Congressional Campaign Committee and the Democratic Senatorial Campaign Committee. He later served as the Deputy Assistant to the President and Director of Media Affairs in the Clinton White House. Today, Jeff is a leader in crisis communications, advising clients on some of the most high-profile challenges in business and public life. His work has included major national issues such as the Firestone tire recall, the GM ignition switch issue, and complex communications and public affairs tied to private equity buyout of a major energy company. So while Jeff is now based in Texas, Jeff remains deeply connected to his Indiana roots. He's a seventh generation Hoosier who grew up on a farm east of Arcadia in Hamilton County, a farming community in Belgium, Bradford. So when he began, I believe this is the farm's 100 year. Is that accurate?
17: Next year, 2 years.
16: Next year. Okay. He's back to Central Indiana every year to spend time on the farm, and this is where I have been told to tell you that he believes the Indians take care of one of the best fairs, the best fair in the nation. And I have to agree. All right, next up, Mr. Ari Fleischer. I'm going to make your way to the stage. As former White House Press Secretary, Ari Fleischer was the primary spokesperson for President George W. Bush and delivered the daily White House press briefings from 2001 to 2003.
17: In his almost 4 years working for President Bush, our spokesperson during the historical presidential reenactment on September 11th, two awards in the Anthrax attack. Ari also authored 2 best-selling books, his latest book, Suppression, Deception, Snobbery, and Bias, Should We Die and How, and Why the Press Keep Getting So Much Wrong. His first book, Take and Eat, details the years in White House and reach number 7 on the New York Times bestseller list. Prior to joining the Bush campaign, Fleischer was a national spokesperson and communications director for Elizabeth Dole's presidential campaign. He also worked with the Capitol Hill as press secretary to 3 congressmen and 1 U.S. senator. Fleischer now resides in central Indiana, but is a New York native and 1880 graduate from Montessori College. She is currently the president of his own firm, Ari Fleischer Communications, where he offers advice and media training to clients in corporate and sports roles on how to handle the press. Also, a contributor to Fox News. Thank you, Ari. Marie Barabi is an award-winning journalist whose career has spanned global reporting, coverage of Congress and presidential politics, and is now serving as the Supreme Court correspondent for USA Today. She is a proud leader of Rensselaer, Indiana. Any Rensselaer here? Okay. Who began her career at her media newspaper in Maryville, Indiana. Marie covered Washington for the Indiana Star for 18 years before becoming a national correspondent in the nation's largest newspaper chain. She reported on Congress, Vice President Mike Pence, the 2020 presidential election, and the Biden White House before recently taking over the Supreme Court seat in 2024. And who was here when we did the Supreme Court off the record several years ago? Should have been on our panel. Marie is an honor for the National Press Foundation Study Award for reporting on federal polls and local impact. She also won several regional reporting awards as well as state press association awards. She served as chairwoman of the National Press Club Board of Governors and Congressional Standing Committee of Correspondents. In 1992, she was a Poynter Fellow for the American Political Science Association's Congressional Fellowship Program, an honor given to every top journalist in the program. She's a Magna Cum Laude graduate with Allen Zoo College. Please help me welcome our panelists. Okay, we're going to settle in, get comfy. As a reminder, this panel is called Off the Record. So you can say anything you want. No such thing, Marie says. Interesting, isn't it? Okay. All right. We're going to start in chronological order from time spent in the White House. So, Jeff Dean, it's up to you. In your bio, we talked about how you started in media, then you went to work for members of the Congress who attached you to D.C., then you made your way to work on President Clinton's campaign. So give us a quick overview of how you landed at 1600 North Pennsylvania Avenue in 1993 as a deputy assistant and director of media affairs for the Clinton administration.
18: First of all, boiler up. You know, I could go on for a long time about that, but I'll do the short story. I'm incredibly blessed to have an amazing family. And I think the foundation growing up on a farm, the work ethic that gives you, you know, as she said, I'm the first of 7 generations to leave the farm. I think that was the foundation. I was never the smartest guy in the room. I never will be. But I'll always be the first one there and the last one to leave. And never outwork me. I've got a few innate skills. I wouldn't say I'm more clever than smart. But now, I'd be probably the oldest one on this panel with the most gray hair. Sorry. I actually have an incredible body of experience, but I worked hard, and I never plotted a course. I always wanted to create blocks of experiences that I could build on to go somewhere else. So being a reporter was a block, working for 2 members of Congress was a block, doing 3 or 4 years of political campaigns was a block. presidential was a block, the White House was a block, and not consulting with someone. And building those blocks up to a point that allowed me to add another block to the pyramid.
19: Let's talk about day one in the White House. I believe you were the first staffer to enter into the White House. Walk us through what that day, I think for all of you, you walk into the White House, this is your new place of employment. How do you feel? What assignments have you given? What's your first steps?
18: I was scared. Everybody thinks the White House has all of this stuff, and it kind of does, but it also kind of doesn't. The moment at the end of a transition from one president to another, everybody leaves. There's a permanent staff as the commander in chief on the military side of the house. They're there. You don't see them. There were like a couple of maybe career staff assistants, but I walked in on inauguration day, January 20th, 1993. There was no one there. I'm the only one in the list. That was my job, to be the transition person for the comm shop, and I did. And I remember this like yesterday. The last Bush guy was there. Bush one, Sean Paul. Clinton takes the oath. We're watching on TV. He says, "Your shot. Good luck." And I'm like, "What do I do now?" Two guys, kind of odd-fitting suits and bad haircuts, walked up to me and said, "Mr. Eller, you get ready. Here's your cell phone. Here's your pager. You're in charge." And from then, I sat there until the parade was over, and Dee Dee and George and the rest of the senior staff came, and they'd never seen their offices. They didn't know what they were in for. And I tried to give them a little bit of a primer on, here's where you are, and here's what. And then they all went off to the balls. I had been lucky because I was in the transition. I had to pick my office and hire my staff, and they were all already embedded and done, so I had an office at a desk. And I went back to my office. I didn't go to the inaugural ball, which is nice, so I kind of wish it happened. But it was a long day, and I let out of my parents and went to bed and was back in my office and said, "Okay, I'm going to go."
19: So you didn't go to the inaugural ball, you said it at your desk, and you wrote a letter to your parents. What did that letter say?
18: You know, I don't know where that letter is. But I don't recall, but I was probably thankful for that and for being able to do this. Keep in mind, the White House is full of really smart people. I mean, like, now, they probably wouldn't know the difference between a Winrow and a Dedfer, but I'm not sure they could change their own oil. But they're really smart, and not having a college degree and working there, I think, made me work harder and more grateful for that.
19: And you got to take your office, and I see something sitting on your lap, so this is going to call this out. You actually have one thing in common with President Richard Anderson, and that's your affinity for cigars. Tell us where you picked your office, and maybe not one of your smartest moves.
18: So I didn't want to be in the West Wing, because that's like where the target on your back, so I was in the Executive Office Building, which is the Eisenhower, and I call it Eisenhower Office Building. And I got to pick my staff's offices, which was on the side that faces West Executive in the front lawn. I had a balcony, which, they're going to be in charge, they're going to be getting some of this, so I had a balcony. It happened to be right below Vice President's office on the second floor of the OB's working office. Albert Hayes, he ran a whole bunch of stuff. So I would go to my balance to a cigar and this scheduler who I knew pretty well called him for the beeps in the office, which is a nice little thing about how they do beeps in the office. Okay.
19: Yeah. You know, one other story we'll move on down to our panelists. You told me when you walked into the White House the first day, you were handed the task of the press duty. I found this interesting. Tell us what the press duty is.
18: Yes, so there's usually somebody in the press office staff who takes overnight calls. That's back when we had an overnight, and it wasn't as accelerated as today. So you would, if something happened overnight, that whole person would take those calls, figure out a response, gather information, do what you needed to do. And I had that, and they told me that, the two guys in that suit. And I thought that was pretty cool until we didn't get around to changing me out for about 3 weeks. So this will date me, but you two will remember Helen Thomas, who worked for UPI at the time, was just famous for calling at all hours of the night, screaming at you for information. And she did, and I'm really glad to give it up.
20: Sure. Oh, Helen. Okay, Ari, much like Jeff, you had spent an incredible amount of time in D.C. before joining the Bush administration and in the White House. But take us back to the first day as press secretary, because if we're thinking about this moment in time, the year's 2000, you were essentially press secretary before we had a confirmed president. True.
21: Yeah, the election of 2000 was a little close. So when you hear that somebody wins a race by 500 votes, I think that's a landslide. Yeah, the recount went on for 6 weeks before America knew the next president was going to be Al Gore or George W. Bush.
20: But you were press secretary, so he sent you to, you were living where at the time?
21: So what happened was I worked on the campaign. So I moved to Austin, Texas in 1999 to become spokesman for Governor Bush's presidential race. And on election day 2000, Governor Bush calls me. I'm at my desk at the campaign headquarters. Election day is the slowest day of the year on a campaign. There is nothing left to do. You're really just sitting there watching the clock tick as everybody votes. So the governor called me, and he said that he was anticipating a big win that night, and he offered me the job of press secretary right then and there. And of course, I told him how honored I'd be. I accepted it. And he said, see you at the victory party, and he hung up the phone. Little did any of us realize that election day would be election 6 week day. And then what happened was, about 3 weeks later, as the recount wore on and on and on, Governor Bush, and I thought it was President-elect Bush, made a decision that we were losing too much time, that we needed for a transition to make personnel decisions, policy decisions, and so he asked me to pack my bags, leave Texas early, and go back to Washington to set up the transition along with Dick Cheney. Cheney was in charge of it. I would be the incoming press secretary, handle all the communications aspects of it. So I left Texas, moved back to Washington, and set up for what we thought would be the transition.
20: You know, I read somewhere that maybe in that time, that 6 week recount time before President Bush was confirmed, maybe you wouldn't let yourself look at the White House.
21: So what happened was I got back to Washington. I'd lived in Washington for 17 years at that point. I moved there shortly after college, worked as a press secretary for three congressmen and one senator. So I knew D.C., but I did not know the White House. Other than being a tourist, I had never been inside the White House. So it still is this place to me of incredible rarefied air. And grown-ups get to go to the White House. I was just a young staffer. And when I moved back from Texas, and I literally, if I drove past the White House, I literally averted my gaze. I would not let myself look at the White House until after 6 weeks, when the Supreme Court ruled that Governor Bush did indeed win the race. Only then did I let myself look at the White House and say, I'll be allowed to come inside that unbelievable building as the spokesman for the president.
20: So, Ari, as the primary spokesperson for President Bush, walk us through your typical day. I know that sounds ridiculous to ask what a typical day is in the White House, but it just humor us. Alarm clock goes off at what time?
21: 5 a.m.
20: What is your typical day entail?
21: Oh, it was easy. Get up at 5, get ready for some softball questions from friendly White House reporters. We love Republicans and President Bush. Have cheese, one cheese every day, around 3, 4. It was brutal. It was the most difficult, hardest, pressure-filled, grinding, magnificent, wonderful, best thing I could ever do in my life, profession. And I loved every second of it. I loved standing my ground at that podium on behalf of a man and on behalf of ideas that I believed in. And I loved the exercise of the First Amendment. I love the fact that reporters, especially during the time of war, two times in the world, could ask whatever it is they wanted. And it was often my responsibility to spot that down, because they were asking things that no sensible person should ever answer on live TV. But this is the way our system works. And I thrived on it. I love being where the front page, back in the days when there were front pages, I loved being where the front page was going to be made before anybody knew what was on the front page. And that was the thrill of the job. The other thrill of the job was I would spend a quarter referring to my days as the Oval, listening to what the president listened to, hearing the president, hearing his briefings, for all the leadership meetings with congressional leaders, policy briefings, meetings with foreign leaders. Interestingly, I got to know Vladimir Putin very well, because he was a frequent Bush and Putin, regularly met, which tells you how long Putin's been around. This is the thrill of the job, and what you got to learn as press secretary, because you can't speak for the president if you don't listen to the president. So you're just there, and then you go to the podium, and you don't talk about everything that you just heard.
20: So that seems to be strategies. I think, you know, when I'm thinking about a press secretary for a president, first off, extremely intimidating, signs like this. But I also think how difficult it is to seemingly be an expert on every single government topic that could possibly be asked of you in a public forum, in a room full of Marine Rockies, and always speaking the truth. That is difficult, and it seems like that was your strategy, always being next to President Bush.
21: Well, I mean, you have to. You can't speak for him if you don't regularly hear everything and know. You don't intimately know what it is he would say. The job of press secretary is quite simple, really. Your job is to say what the president would say if it were addressed to the president. And just deliver. Your job is not to be a critic of the White House when you serve. Your job is not to be a fair-minded analyst, given the 360-degree perspective of politics or government. Lots of other people do that. Your job is to be the advocate on behalf of the person who puts you in that position. And back then, there was more neutrality to it. There was more fair-mindedness to it. Now it's pit a can and pit a can. It's really deteriorated, I'm afraid. But

0: did in the White House?
1: Well, when I first started covering Washington, I was what we call a regional reporter, where I'm writing from the lines. It's mostly the Indianapolis Star and other papers owned by the Independent News Chain, which owns USA Today. And I really enjoyed that aspect of being a reporter in Washington, because I wasn't covering the story of the day. I was explaining for people, for Hoosiers, what was happening in Washington, how it affected them. And so it might be a Supreme Court case from Indiana, or covering the congressional delegation from Indiana, or going to the White House for an event that had an Indiana tie. President Obama, twice I got to sit down with him when he met with the Feeding Regional Reporters to ask him an Indiana-specific question. And I found that very meaningful. And I did that for most of my time in Washington, but then in recent years, I've been doing and covering Washington from a national perspective, which then I am part of the writer of the newspaper, the front page story of the day, and I had a little sort of eased into covering the White House for Vice President Pence when he became Vice President. I started covering the White House mostly. Covered from his first days as Congress, so I knew him well. That made it a little bit easier, less intimidating. You think, well, I know him, you know, he's Vice President, but you know, I've known him for years, so sort of, you know, he can do it, I can do it, kind of thing. And then after the Trump administration, then I covered the first 2 years of the Biden administration full time before covering the president, it's not quite started covering Biden 3 years before moving to the Supreme Court meeting about 2 years ago.
0: And so you not only, we spent time talking about this, and I found it fascinating, you not only spent time in the White House and the press briefing room, but you would also travel with the president. And when the president travels, media can also join. You had taught me something, and I'm probably going to butcher the right terminology for this, but from a print perspective, one print person was allowed to go on this trip, this media trip, alongside the president, and there would be a designated print press school person.
1: Right, so there's a pool of reporters, about a dozen reporters, who go with the president everywhere. That's not just for trips, it's also the president's making an announcement in the Oval Office. Not all the whole White House press corps can't fit in the Oval Office, so there's a designated group of reporters, three people from one designated network, one is their turn, a few photographers, some of the wire reporters, and then there's a reporter who represents the newspapers who's there to take notes for all the other newspapers and to represent all the other newspapers in that setting. I was the pool reporter in the White House the day that President Bush announced Harriet Miners as his Supreme Court nominee. That didn't end up going very well, but it was still pretty historic to be among the small group of reporters in the Oval Office that day when he did that. And then when the president is traveling, if the president is spending the weekend in Mar-a-Lago, or in Biden's case, he's spending the weekend in Delaware, you are there to just to be there in case something happens. And when the White House Correspondents Dinner, as soon as the president was evacuated from that room, the print reporter that day sent out a quick email saying the president had evacuated for the reason why. So one of the main reasons for this pool of reporters is to be there in case something happens, something major like that happens, to immediately tell everyone what the state of play is, what just happened. And then the second reason is you want to be able to describe everything. So the president is touring a factory. As you go into the factory, you are observing, are there protesters outside? Are there supporters outside? What do their signs say? When he gets into the factory, what does he see? What kind of tour is he doing? What kind of reaction is he getting? When he's delivering his remarks, what's getting the most applause? And so you're writing all these notes down to transmit to your fellow reporters, but it's also going out to this huge audience. The White House is almost like a press suite. So you've got this very elite audience looking at every report that you write in a very hurried way. You're hoping it's accurate, and you cannot leave any detail. If you can't say any good detail that you want in the room, so I'm going to say these details of my own story, you can't do that. You're not allowed to use anything that you've seen there that you have not put in your pool reports so everybody else has access to. And then the third main purpose of the pool reporter is to try to ask the president

0: question. So sometimes that means you're shouting the question at him as he's leaving the White House or the plane. Maybe something big just happened and you want to try to get the president's reaction to it. So sometimes the president on his own will come over and talk to the reporters for a few minutes before boarding Air Force One. But a lot of times, most of the times, you're just shouting questions and hoping that he'll respond. And so you've got to think of, okay, what's the most important question being asked today? And what's the kind of question that people actually, you know, might actually get an answer from? So as a board reporter, it's very stressful. You're trying to do multiple things at once.
1: Yeah, that seems tough. I'm curious, are you frantically typing, you're getting off the helicopter, your hair is blowing in your face, you're trying to send all these notes out to the whole press pool. Any autocorrect instances you want to share?
0: Yeah, so being a pool reporter is these long moments of just waiting around, waiting for the president to finish all of them, to go to church, and that's punctuated by these moments of sheer terror or stress. And my gosh, the president's actually coming over to talk to us before we go into Air Force One. It's under the wing of the plane, so there's all this noise. You can't really hear him. The sun's shining in your eyes. You can't really see your phone. You've got to type in with your thumbs really quickly what he's saying. I'm still typing as I'm running up the steps of Air Force One to get that email out before the plane takes off. And you've got to make sure everything in there is right. And because it's going out to all these people, and especially in this one first file of full report back in. I mean, it might have been the Bush administration. You actually typed out the full report, and then printed it out, and handed it to the press office, and they disseminated it. Now it's just all so instantaneous.
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5: 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This is your IHSAA.
16: The Pulaski County Public Library Board of Trustees governs the Pulaski County Public Library District with responsibilities including policy approval, budget oversight, fiscal management, capital projects, hiring the executive director, and long-range planning. There's a board position open, and applicants must be at least 18 years of age and have actively resided within the library district, townships of Cass, Franklin, Harrison, Indian Creek, Jefferson, Monroe, Rich Grove, Van Buren, and White Post for a minimum of 2 years prior to the appointment. The library is a viewpoint-neutral public institution. It offers services and materials to community members of all ages, skills, strengths, beliefs, and values. 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Board members are required to participate in continuing education. 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
1: Fox News, I'm Ann Carrick. President Trump and Israeli Prime Minister Benjamin Netanyahu set to speak today. Sources indicate the two may restart military action against the Iranian regime. Fox's Trey Yanks.
2: These sources say Iranian officials are looking at the World Cup and America's 250th anniversary as a backstop that could work in their favor. Tension remains high across the Middle East as the region waits to see if the war will resume in the days ahead.
1: Sources also say Iranians may think they can drag out the current stalemate for at least 2 weeks. Incumbent GOP Senator Bill Cassidy lost in the Louisiana primary yesterday. Fox's Chanley Painter.
3: Trump-backed Congresswoman Julia Letlow and State Treasurer John Fleming will now face off in a runoff on June 27th. Incumbent Louisiana Senator Bill Cassidy finished third in the Republican primary, ending his bid for re-election.
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8: From the Tri-County Weather Center, Roger Davis on Vinyl Gold 99.3. 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This afternoon, mostly sunny with a high near 79. Tonight, a slight chance of rain showers, mostly cloudy with a low around 61. Sunday brings partly sunny skies with a high near 83. Sunday night will be mostly clear with a low around 66. Currently, it's 82 and partly cloudy. I'm Roger Davis. For your local forecast 24/7, visit WKVI.com.
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What do all these artists have in common? 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
1: News, I'm Paul Stevens. President Trump warning that Iran will face a, quote, very bad time, unquote, if a peace agreement is not reached soon.
2: Regional intelligence sources tell Fox News they assess the Iranians believe they can drag out this current stalemate for at least 2 weeks. But the prevailing assessment inside of Iran is that President Trump may resort to military action.
1: Fox's Trey Yingst in Tel Aviv, Israel, an incumbent U.S. Senate member from Louisiana and critic of the president, defeated in a Saturday primary.
3: Trump backed Congresswoman Julia Letlow and State Treasurer John Fleming will now face off in a runoff on June 27th. Incumbent Louisiana Senator Bill Cassidy finished third in the Republican primary, ending his bid for re-election.
1: That update from Fox's Chan Lee Painter, that runoff is June 27th. 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
6: 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This afternoon, mostly sunny with a high near 79. Tonight, a slight chance of rain showers, mostly cloudy with a low around 61. Sunday brings partly sunny skies with a high near 83. Sunday night will be mostly clear with a low around 66. Currently, it's 82 and partly cloudy. I'm Roger Davis. For your local forecast 24/7, visit WKVI.com.
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2: Fox News, I'm Ann Carrick. A shakeup in a Saturday U.S. Senate primary. Fox's Chanley Painter.
3: Incumbent Louisiana Senator Bill Cassidy finished third in the Republican primary, ending his bid for re-election. Cassidy, who faced backlash from many Republicans after voting to convict President Trump in his second impeachment trial following the January 6th riot at the U.S. Capitol, also broke with President Trump on key issues, the president calling Cassidy a, quote, disloyal disaster.
2: Runoffs for the top two are June 27th. President Trump and Israeli Prime Minister Benjamin Netanyahu speaking today. Fox's Trey Yingst is in Tel Aviv.
4: The prevailing assessment inside of Iran is that President Trump may resort to military action, and Tehran is now deliberately pursuing a strategy of deception and delay with the hopes that buying time will complicate any potential return to war.
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12: From the Tri-County Weather Center, Roger Davis on Vinyl Gold 99.3. 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This afternoon, mostly sunny with a high near 84. Tonight, mostly clear with a low around 67. Looking ahead to Monday, a slight chance of showers and thunderstorms is possible, becoming likely later with a high near 83. Currently, it's 84 and overcast. I'm Roger Davis. For your local forecast 24/7, visit WKVI.com.
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1: Fox News, I'm Carmen Roberts. Republican voters in Louisiana deny U.S. Senator Bill Cassidy a third term in office. He finished yesterday's GOP primary in third place. He's accepting defeat and staying strong.
2: When you participate in democracy, sometimes it doesn't turn out the way you want it to. But you don't pout. You don't whine. You don't claim the election was stolen.
1: The top two vote-getters, State Treasurer John Fleming and Trump-endorsed Congresswoman Julia Letlow, face a runoff in late June. With North America's largest commuter rail system shut down by a union strike, New York Governor Kathy Hochul's begging unions to resume talks, and MTA CEO Yano Lieber says,
3: "We are available to negotiate. We really need a partner. We need a partner who's willing to respond to ideas and come up with ideas and find a settlement."
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7: 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This afternoon, mostly sunny with a high near 84. Tonight, mostly clear with a low around 67. Looking ahead to Monday, a slight chance of showers and thunderstorms is possible, becoming likely later with a high near 83. Currently, it's 84 and overcast. I'm Roger Davis. For your local forecast 24/7, visit WKVI.com.
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1: Fox News, I'm Carmen Roberts. Saudi Arabia is condemning the drone attack that targeted a UAE nuclear power plant. That's raising fears of renewed conflict with Iran. President Trump spoke by phone today with Israel's prime minister about what's next.
2: We have reports that say the U.S. and Israel are undergoing the most intense preparations for these renewed attacks against Iran since the ceasefire was agreed last month.
1: Fox's Ashley Webster in Tel Aviv. New York's Governor Kathy Hochul is pleading with the Long Island Railroad unions who went on strike yesterday to restart negotiations.
3: The work you do is absolutely vital. Absolutely. I value your labor, and I believe that you deserve fair wages and benefits. But this strike has put all that at risk.
1: The strike has stranded hundreds of thousands of commuters. 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
10: 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This afternoon, mostly sunny with a high near 84. Tonight, mostly clear with a low around 67. Looking ahead to Monday, a slight chance of showers and thunderstorms becoming likely later with a high near 83. Currently, it's 84 degrees and overcast. I'm Roger Davis. For your local forecast 24/7, visit WKVI.com.
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0: Welcome to the Saturday Sports Line. 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
1: And the next pitch, swung on a miss, strike three.
2: Holy shimoli, ladies and gentlemen.
1: And out
2: that is
1: number one.
2: 500th career strikeout.
1: And that is Molly Madsen's 500th career strikeout,
2: holy
1: as you
2: cow,
1: hear.
2: Molly, we love you.
3: Yeah, Molly.
1: Big time moment for Molly Madsen. Four solid years here at North Judson. And that's what we were telling you.
4: And we welcome you back to the Saturday Sports Line, another edition here from the Pulaski Memorial Hospital Studios, 904 Eastern, 804 Central, wherever you are. Good morning. This is your wake-up call. Are you awake, Chris?
5: Oh, I'm awake. Full belly. I'm good to go.
4: You had a little breakfast this morning.
5: I had a little breakfast this morning. Waiting.
4: Well, yeah. We had a busy week. You just heard the call there. Molly Madsen, she achieved her 500th career strikeout. She signed her letter of intent to go to Elmhurst College. Pretty impressive week for Molly Madsen. We were there for that game.
5: That's pretty cool. Yeah, you could hear, I think it was Mr. Orger there in the background. Yeah, he's a little excited.
4: He was on the air with us, too, so he was pulling double duty. Always fun to do a game with Nathan Orger, but wanted to bring that up. A big-time shout-out also happening this week. We didn't see it, but we were there Monday. We saw the Bobcats, but the next night, Brady Danford, he had a no-hitter.
5: No.
4: I mean, just a great, great pitching performance for him, and the Bobcats beat the Cavs 4-0. We were there Monday night. It was a little bit of a different situation there on Monday night. The Cavs were able to pull that game out. And then also coming out this week, really, it's just been an amazing season. We talked about it a couple weeks ago. Cheryl Barnes broke Knox's career home runs and RBIs record. She also broke Knox's single season RBI record. She's really close to setting the most hits in a single season for Knox.
5: Right,
4: Chris.
5: And she just signed her letter of intent to play
4: Lesley University in Cambridge, Massachusetts, a Division III school. And then she also had a big week at the track meet as well. So the track meet, I think last night I talked with Harold Welter. So she's just doing a little bit of everything. She placed third in discus at the Northern State Conference track meet a little bit earlier. Man, she's just an all-around athlete, great individual, and we congratulate all of our area athletes that had a great week. We're going to have a busy, busy show today. We will talk Oregon Davis baseball with head coach John Danford, also head coach Jenny Belcher of the Winnemac Lady Warriors. They're on the way for a doubleheader. We'll get her on the line. We'll also talk with head coach Alvin Harper of the North Jets and St. Pair Blue Jays. They're in a doubleheader against the Culver Cavaliers. We'll catch up with Paul Fossauer. He's the head coach of the South Central Satellites boys volleyball team. They're in a sectional championship matchup today.
5: Yeah, we need to go back and talk to him about, because he was not very happy the last time we talked to him, losing to Boone Grove, but then in the Porter County Conference Tournament, in the championship match, they were able to exact some revenge on the Wolves, so see how he feels about that.
4: Yeah, we'll catch up and see how the Satellites are doing. Of course, we know a lot of those guys that played on the basketball team that did quite well. We'll also talk Knox Redskin baseball with head coach Dustin Waters in the next hour. And then to button things up, we will talk Winnemac track with head coach of the boys team, Bryce Kappas. That's in the next hour. The Warriors, again, HNAC champions. Their track and field team's pretty good.
5: They've always been pretty good. Give a shout-out to the 4x1 team from North Judson, though. They set the conference record and the school record in the 4x1. So, shout-out to those guys. They've been pushing for that record all year long, and they finally get it in the conference meet. So, congratulations.
4: Yeah, we'll definitely work on having both head coaches of the track team there, North Judson, Kylene and Brett Lambert. There's only this show and then two left.
5: Two left. So yeah, we've got three left.
4: We got three left. And then next Sunday, you know, I'm going to Indy to the 110th running of the Indianapolis 500. I'm very excited, Chris. You still haven't been?
5: I've never been to the 500.
4: You've got to go at least once. It's something
5: else. I went to the NASCAR race, but I did the road course a few years ago.
4: Okay, that's not fair. That's not fun. That wasn't fun.
5: Oh, that was fun. Right in turn one where all the action was happening, where all the accidents were. So, yeah, it was a lot of fun.
4: The oval's better. The oval's better.
5: I bet it probably is, but the road course was cool.
4: But I'm excited. I've been going to the 500 since 2000. I only missed one, 2009, and my mom's been going since 73. So it's kind of in our blood. We love it.
5: I met your mom a couple weeks ago. She seems like she would enjoy that.
4: She does. She does a great job. Of course, we always listen to the radio. That was part of that was something I listened to growing up and learned, you know, just loving listening to the broadcasts. And then, you know, it's pretty interesting how they do it. They have a broadcaster in turn one, turn two, turn three, turn four, and then the main guys in the pagoda, right, they're at the start-finish line, and they have to work together. They don't see each other. They're just passing it off to each other, and they have to know when to come in. It's pretty impressive. But 110th running of the Indianapolis 500 next Sunday, I'm very excited about. But first, we're going to talk Oregon Davis baseball with head coach John Danford. We've got him in the house. Coach, I appreciate you being here. Saw you on Monday. And, man, a sticky situation there towards the end of the game. But you almost came back. And, you know, we're thinking, boy, this could go the distance. You know, there in the top of the seventh, you had the bases loaded, if I'm not mistaken, there, or close to it. And you fall 11-9. But then the next night, you turn right around and evidently use that as fuel to the fire because you didn't allow anything. Well, not you. Brady didn't allow anything. You were overseeing it. Had to feel pretty good, Coach.
6: Yep, for sure.
4: And talk about, you know, going up against the Cavs night one versus night two. I'm sure, you know, the Cavs and you guys were kind of thinking, hey, this is a toss-up game. Anything could happen here.
6: Yeah, I mean, I think we're pretty evenly matched as far as that goes. And, I mean, nerves were pretty high for our kids. So, you know, we deal with a lot of freshmen. They know what it means, but it takes a little bit to get them ready for it.
4: And it was a good night of hitting. We saw a two RBI double from Andrew Sirokey. We saw Nathan Cook. He had a two RBI double. I mean, you know, and then Brady, he had a double. So, I mean, you know, a lot of good things happened on Monday night. Talk about Tuesday. What was the difference? I mean, obviously Brady was on the mound and that really kind of held the Cavs. But what was it like on Tuesday compared to Monday?
6: Well, for one, it was senior night. And
4: that helps.
6: I mean, it was... all the underclassmen knew what it meant to the seniors, so I mean they turned it around and locked in. That's about all I can say about that, I
4: sure.
6: guess.
4: And then we talked with head coach Shane Lowry, and something that stuck out to him was that win you guys had against Pioneer, and that was a team that they weren't able to beat. You were able to beat them 5-4. We hadn't talked since then. Before, I don't think you had played Pioneer quite yet, and this was on the 27th of April. You were able to win 5-4. So talk about that game a little bit. What sticks out?
6: I mean, that was another one of those games that was led by Brady. He threw pretty good that game too. But the underclassmen, I mean, it was, we've been talking all year about finding ways to win and ways to finish, and I mean that was their first game where they did. So,
5: all right, let's go back to the no hitter. Let's talk about the atmosphere in the dugout, because usually when something's going on like that, as you get further along in the game, the players kind of tend to stay away from the pitcher. So how was the atmosphere in the dugout? Was it that kind of an atmosphere, or was everybody still like laughing and joking and having a good time and not realizing what was going on?
6: Well, I mean, that's the blessing of having freshmen. They don't really know what was going on until the last inning. We all did, but that was about it. So it was just normal baseball to them. So
5: talk about, okay, let's take the coach's hat off for a second. Let's talk about being the father, right? What was going on? What were your emotions?
6: Just usually I have to keep away and just keep my mouth quiet. So that's, I mean, basically that was all it was for me. I kind of didn't really realize what was going on either until the end. So
4: that's pretty cool, Coach. I mean, when we look at the stats right now, Brady Danford leading the way in the box with a .441 average. Hudson Danford right behind him. And correct me if I'm wrong, you have him in the nine, right, as the nine hitter, correct?
6: He was until the last couple of games. Now he's our leadoff guy. So
4: you have him leading off. But we've talked about that, Chris and I have before. Coaches usually like to have a guy that's a pretty good hitter there at the nine slot to get it back up to the top of the batting order, because you can rely on them late in the batting lineup to kind of keep things rolling around. And Chris has kind of mentioned this before multiple times, that the first team usually, not every time, but the first team usually, like Chris says, that gets back to the top of the batting order before the other team is the team that usually prevails.
6: Yep, for sure. I mean, it just means they're hitting the ball. So
5: it's funny how some coaches, you know, the different philosophies in setting a batting order. Usually, you know, you want, like I said, you know, your leadoff guy, you want somebody that is patient, that takes a lot of pitches. that understands that, hey, you got to get on base. Any means necessary. Usually in the number two slot, you know, I always wanted a guy that was a high contact guy. And the three spot, that's where I always put my best hitter. Didn't have to be a home run hitter. Whoever my best hitter was, I always put in the three slot because, again, I want to flip that batting order as many times as I can, and that prolongs it. So what's your philosophy on putting together a lineup, a hitting lineup?
6: It's basically what you just said. I tried to stick with my fastest two guys at the top and one at the bottom. The thought process is, you know, the nine hitter gets set started again, and hopefully we can get the bases loaded for our best hitter. So,
5: right.
6: Then your chances with your 3, 4, 5 are to get those runs in. So,
4: a couple guys that stuck out to me were Nathan Cook and Colton Wilson. Talk about those guys.
6: Nathan's come a long way. He struggled with his hitting at the beginning of the year, but he's finally starting to come around. And I mean, that's gonna be a big help for us going into sectionals. That's for sure. So,
4: and then Colton.
6: Colton, I think that game he went three for four.
4: Four.
6: I can't really remember, but that's pretty proud of him for that.
4: Yeah,
6: so.
4: And leading the team for fielding percentage is Harlan McCallum. We remember him the other night, and you know, talk about him, but also talk about some of the other guys that have been putting in the work. Like we talked before we went on the air, you know, while it's not translation, not translating to the record that you guys had wanted coming into this season, you got guys like Harlan and other guys on this team. Who are you really proud of that's putting in the work?
6: Well, all of our freshmen, all the underclassmen have really, they've turned it around and they're putting the work in, and you can see the growth. I mean, we've come a long way since the first couple of games. Harlan, night and day difference behind the plate. And then, you know, the rest of the freshmen, Rylan McIntosh, Bay Swanson, they're workers, and they want it. And that's what you got to have in order to build it. So,
4: and I assume Bay's is related to Cash.
6: He is.
4: Is it Cash or Cashton?
6: Cashton.
4: Yeah. That's right, Cashton Swanson. Yeah, I remember him. He was a ball full of energy. You remember him, Chris?
5: Oh yeah,
4: Cashton Swanson. And but you got Argus. You got Argus today. It's a doubleheader, weathering permitting. Knock on wood. Argus is having a really tough go this year. They've actually had to forfeit some games. So you come into this matchup thinking, hey, we can take care of business against the Dragons. What are you going to focus on from the Bobcats' standpoint?
6: Just eliminate errors. I mean, that's really all we're struggling with. Our bats have done better, and if we can stop the errors and keep our pitching performances up, shouldn't be an issue.
4: Yeah, you'll see Argus in a doubleheader today. You'll see South Shore, which I haven't heard of before. Interesting. Yeah. South Shore. That's on the 19th, and then you're at LaVille on the 20th. Westville at home to finish off the regular season on the 21st. Then a week later, it starts sectionals. You drew Elkhart Christian Academy. And from what I see here on Max Preps, you did not see them this season.
6: We didn't, no.
4: So that'll be an interesting matchup. What is the message right now to the Bobcats in preparing for the postseason? I mean, you gotta forget what's happened before here. We've heard a lot of coaches, especially in the winter during basketball season, say, hey, it's a clean slate when sectionals come around. What's kind of the message to the guys right now as you button up the regular season?
6: Yeah, I mean, it's pretty much that. I mean, we've been working all season to get to sectionals. I mean, that's where we want to be at, playing our best baseball. So,
5: what do you know about Elkhart Christian?
6: I don't really know a lot. I mean, I know we are going to go scout some games this week, and I mean, I know that North Judson handled them pretty well.
4: Yeah, they're 6-11 right now.
6: Yeah,
4: so they're having a tough go right now. So that could be, you know, a good draw for you guys. And then I'm sure something that Coach Hannon was talking about with you and the guys is, you know, it's not the batting average that isn't the problem. I mean, it could be better, but you guys are getting on base, and that's really where it's at. The base running is if you can get aggressive like you want to be and put yourselves into position, good things can happen. And that's kind of what Coach Hannon was saying. You know, they're showing they can get on base, and that's really more than half the battle right there.
6: Yep, for sure. For sure.
4: Yeah, definitely. We see after Argus, you're going to see, let's see here. I just had it pulled up. My apologies. Mm-hmm. After Argus, you're going to see South Shore. Where is that?
5: Yeah, where?
6: I think they're out of Portage. I'm not.
4: Okay, that's what it says here on Max Preps. The South Shore Homeschool Athletic Eagles. Interesting. And then you will take on LaVille. We've talked about LaVille a little bit, but now that they're in that new conference, a lot of our HNAC schools don't see LaVille anymore. LaVille right now, it looks like they're 7-14, 4-6 in the Indiana Northern State Conference. So interesting scenario there, taking on LaVille. Could be maybe a good showcase to see where you're at as a team, because they're taking on some bigger schools perhaps.
6: Yep, for sure. It'll be a good test for them.
4: Well, anyone else on this team that you're really proud of that you wanted to highlight today here on the show?
6: I mean, I will give a shout-out to Caden Wilson. He's been working all year, and what was that, Thursday against Marquette? Got his first hit, first RBIs, and, I mean, I just have seen a complete change in attitude in him. So
4: Yeah, talk about that tough loss against Marquette Catholic. What was this, just two nights ago on the road. What happened in that game?
6: I mean, they threw some stuff at us that we hadn't seen before. We played a lot of small ball. But we held our own up into the fifth inning. I think we were up 4-3, and it just kind of some things they hadn't seen, the freshmen hadn't seen, and kind of got us.
4: Yeah.
5: So. Well, but it kind of probably happy that kind of happened in that situation, because now it's something that, hey, we need to work on this, and they've seen it live now so they can respond.
6: Yep, for sure.
4: What's been some challenges this year, maybe that you didn't foresee? I mean, we kind of talked in the first interview. You knew this was going to be an introductory season for you as the head coach to kind of get what you wanted installed. But what has maybe been a challenge that you weren't thinking of that you're like, oh, man, we got to do this too?
6: Honestly, I mean, I think it's more of just we ran into where a lot of the kids haven't really played a lot of baseball at all.
4: Sure.
6: So teaching the game. At this level, we should be farther ahead than we are. So.
4: Sure. And I'm sure that can be frustrating for coaches as well, especially if there's not, Little League, they're not involved in Little League growing up. And that's kind of what we've talked about with basketball coaches in the past. They're getting basketball players that didn't really play in elementary.
5: Right.
4: They didn't learn the fundamentals that they're teaching. He said, I forget which coach it was. He said, we're doing a crash course of fundamentals here. You're in the basketball season for high school.
5: Yeah, that's not good. That's never good.
4: That's tough. Teaching. You were always like, what happened to the pivot foot?
5: Yeah.
4: you kept saying that.
5: Right. The pivot foot, the mid-range jump shot.
4: What's happened?
5: Yeah, well, I have no idea. Well, I know what's happened. Everybody's seen Steph Curry shoot from 35 feet. And they like that three-point line.
4: Well, and that's what Coach Hannon was saying. A lot of the baseball players in the area, they're watching the MLB, and they've got the
5: home run derby. And yeah.
4: And then he said, when he was coaching, he always had to deal with guys wanting to get strikeouts all the time. And he said, that's great. That pumps up the confidence, but it's not always necessary. One pitch, we could get one out and save the pitches since we're in a pitch count era.
5: Right.
4: That's always something you got to deal with in pitch count. I'm sure that can be nerve-wracking and that's got to be a headache for you, Coach.
6: Yeah, for sure. I mean, we've got our senior pitcher, Andrew Soroki. He gets worked up a lot because he thinks he should strike everybody out. But what he doesn't realize is he gets those kids to pop out and ground out all game long. And that's one of the best things for us. So
5: it's amazing how baseball, because of the pitch count, how it changes the philosophy.
4: Yeah.
5: Mm-hmm. Usually you... Before, you wanted the strikeout, that way you didn't have to rely on, the possibility of an error. But now you want the kids, pop up, ground out. Well, yeah, one pitch, one out. Let's be efficient.
4: Exactly. Well, it's interesting how everything works out, and of course, we learn, and that's what Coach Hannon was saying. You learn something new in baseball every day. There's always something new. You're going through the rule books. You're reading. You're like, oh, okay, now we know this rule. It's just so much going on in baseball. It's hard to keep up, Coach. But I sure do appreciate you coming in and talking about the Bobcats. And you've got the Argus Dragons today. Who are you going to start on the mound, or can you share with us? Us with that right now.
6: I have no problem sharing that. So Brady's starting game one, and Andrew Soroki will be on the mound game two. So
4: cool. And are you keeping an eye on the pitch count? Are you going to have maybe some guys in relief, or what are you thinking?
6: We've got a couple freshmen, Colton Wilson and Rylan McIntosh, will be our relievers today. So
4: we saw McIntosh on the mound the other night against the Cavs. But, man, Coach, I appreciate you coming in. Good luck the rest of the way. And Elkhart Christian on the 28th. For your first sectional game as a head baseball coach, how's that feel?
6: It feels
4: Has this year gone pretty fast?
6: Yeah, it has flown by. So,
4: well, it only gets faster.
6: yeah, for sure.
4: Well, Coach, you enjoy the rest of your day. Good luck against the Dragons.
6: All right, thanks for having me.
4: That is head coach of the Oregon Davis Bobcats. It's John Danford here on the Saturday Sports Line. The Bobcats in action on the road in Argus, taking on the Dragons. First game is scheduled for 10 a.m. Central. That's the first pitch. Bobcat Nation, they need you. We're going to take a break. Come back. We're transitioning to Winamax softball with head coach Jenny Belcher. We'll get her on the line.
7: Everything that I got is just what I've got on.
8: There's his pitch, Danford, deep ball.
9: Might be out of here.
8: Back to left field, at the fence, the warning track. He will round to two and get a double. So Brady Danford gets on base and in scoring position with two outs, top of the first here.
9: Next pitch. Well, they made him pay for it.
8: Soroki, it'll be a base hit. He'll bring one run across. Danford will get the third from first. He's being told to go home. He will get it across. So a two RBI double for Andrew Soroki. We'll be right back.

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6: And we welcome you back to the Saturday Sports Line as we transition to talk Winamax softball with head coach Jenny Belcher. And we've got her on the line. Coach, good morning.
7: Good morning. How you doing, Mitch?
6: Doing fantastic. I don't know if I'm doing as good as you and the Lady Warriors, though, Coach. I mean, you just keep on winning. I know the last time we talked, you said that loss against Delphi really didn't reflect the game that it was. You said you had the tying run on third, and the way it ended, you guys felt like if you had another shot at Delphi, you could really take it or take them. But then since that time, it's just been winning and winning and more winning until on the ninth, you fell to, it must have been a pretty good Frankton team, Coach.
7: Yeah, they were a good ball club. They had really good pitching, maybe one of the best pitchers we've seen yet this season. And they also had solid hitting and solid defense. That was at the Delphi tournament. We went down to Delphi that weekend and had a challenge. The first challenge, Mitch, was with the weather, because we're supposed to play one game on Friday night, and then everybody comes back on Saturday and plays at least two games. And Friday night got rained out, so we had to play three games on Saturday.

0: really kind of had just some tired reaction, I think. You know, it was a long day, and maybe weren't at our best.
1: Man, Coach, you know, when I look at these stats, it's just really astronomical. And I know I've only been covering sports here for 4 years, but, I mean, you guys are bringing so many runs across, Coach. It's really incredible. 202 runs you've brought across this season up to this point, and your batting average as a team is a .401. The on-base percentage is a .455. I mean, this team, I mean, where does it stack in all the teams you've coached at this point?
0: That's a good question. You know, you're exactly right, Mitch. As far as the hitting, I couldn't have predicted that we were going to hit this well at all. I'll be honest and let you know that. I thought we would be a good hitting team, but they've exceeded my expectations by far. I don't remember a team, Mitch, that has hit this well up and down the lineup. Now, I will tell you that I know we had a team that was going to be an excellent hitting team, and that was 2020 when we didn't get to play. But I don't know. Without that 2020 team, this one is probably one of the strongest, if not the strongest, offensive team that we've had.
1: Well, and then I'm also seeing, you know, Michaela Werner. She leads the team in stolen bases with 21 right now. And as a team, you have 36 stolen bases. So, yeah, you're able to get on base, but then, like we've talked multiple times with you, you're aggressive, Coach. I mean, you're giving the sign to them at first. You want to get into scoring position fast.
0: We do, yeah. We like to have kids, obviously, as all coaches do. You like to have a kid in scoring position. But, you know, we really try to work on them to always try to get the next base, always be thinking ahead, see where you can get an opportunity to get that next one. And as you mentioned, Michaela's been doing a really good job for us in that department for sure.
1: Yeah, your team leader in the box is Maggie Keller. She's doing well. Michaela Werner right behind her, and then Grace Roth. So a junior, a senior, and a sophomore really kind of leading things for you and the girls. But like you said, this whole lineup from top to bottom has really been strong. Since we last talked, who has taken the next step in your opinion? Maybe an underclassman that you're very proud of?
0: I would say probably Trinity Harlan has gotten back on track for us. She had a little bit of a lull there kind of after the Delphi game for a while, and she's a sophomore and got back on track for us. Kylie Fisher, our freshman in the 9 spot, she's improved throughout the season and has been doing a better job for us lately too. So those are probably two underclassmen that have made some good strides for us offensively.
1: Yeah, I'm talking about the pitchers. I mean, we look at Brooke Roush, we know what she brings to the table, and Adriana Hall, we've gotten to see both of them in the circle this season. And I mean, you guys aren't allowing many runs to cross, Coach, so defensively you're looking strong too.
0: Yeah, and you're right. It all starts with the pitching. And, you know, when you're one of the other 8 kids out on the field and you have Brooke or Adri in the circle, you know, it just kind of lifts you up, you know, because those two kids can do the job in the circle for sure. But they also have good defensive behind them. And, you know, Mitch, we've just been fortunate. And I know that kind of sounds weird, but you know, our kids are working hard. They're buying in. They're figuring out what they're capable of doing together, and that excites them. And they've been playing well because of it, I think.
1: Yeah, we talked to other coaches, especially behind the scenes. A lot of them. How you saw Winamac the other day? How are they looking? You know, I think everybody in the area is kind of paying attention to the Winamac Lady Warriors right now, Coach. With the target on your back like that, is it helpful or does it potentially cause problems?
0: You know, we talked about that earlier in the season, that we're probably going to get a lot of teams' best games because, you know, people are going to be coming at us. And, you know, our philosophy is to take one game at a time. And I know that's cliche, but, you know, that's kind of what we've been trying to do. Just focus on the next team, focus on the next opponent, and try to be ready to go. And I think they've been doing a good job of that. Our team has been able to stay more focused, particularly, you know, I'm pretty pleased here it is towards the end of May. And, you know, a lot of times high school kids in general, end of May, they are thinking about graduation, end of school, what their summer plans are. And our team's been pretty focused.

0: used on the job at hand each day. So that's really been helpful, and it's been a good mindset for them.
1: You will see North Miami today in a doubleheader on the Yeah, it's on the road, correct?
0: Yes, on the road.
1: Yeah, on the road. So that's a little bit of a drive for you and the girls. North Miami struggling right now, 3-3 in the conference, 6-8 overall in the regular season. But I'm sure you can't think about that when going up against a conference opponent. You want to put it to them.
0: That's right. Yeah, you're right. We know who our conference opponents are. I don't have to tell the players. I don't have to tell the team who's in our conference. And they set a goal for the conference championship. You know, we got that last year, and they loved winning it, and they want to go out and try to get it again. So just taking one game at a time, and North Miami is next on the list, and hopefully we can head over there and get it done.
1: Yeah, and it looks like this coming week will be the final few games here in the conference. You'll see North Miami in the doubleheader today. You'll be on the road at Culver on the 18th, and then hosting Triton for the final conference regular season matchup I see here. So it's just these 4 games left of the conference, and you should have that answer here in the next few days, hopefully.
0: Oh, yeah, the season's winding down. Everybody's going to be done with their conference schedule, And we'll see what happens. We like where we are, and you know, if we keep playing the way we're capable of, then hopefully we'll have a good outcome.
1: It's actually a big week. You talk about today, then on Monday, Tuesday, Thursday against North White, Friday at Tri-County. So it's a heavy week to finish off the regular season.
0: It is. Next week and the week that we just had, just loaded up with games because of the terrible weather we had at the beginning of the season. You know, you have games that are rained out, and you try to get them rescheduled, and it kind of backs everything up towards the end of the season at times, and that definitely happened this year.
1: I know you don't see LaVille anymore. They're not part of the HNAC, you do see them to start the sectional run, and we may not talk before then, Coach. I know they're struggling in the regular season, but what do you got to say to the girls when you talk about going into sectionals? I mean, I'm sure at this point, everyone, including yourself, are thinking, hey, we should be a favorite in this sectional.
0: Well, we like the draw, so that's a positive. I don't know if I'd say that we're favored, because, you know, Mitch, the word sectional brings out the best in every team that you're going to see. And we know there are some teams in that lower part of that bracket that want to win it just as bad as we do. And it's going to be a battle. So we're not going to take anything for granted, for sure. And when we get to sectional time, hopefully we're focused and prepared and playing well.
1: Well, at least you don't have to play on Memorial Day. Will you be practicing on Memorial Day?
0: We're gonna just kind of see where we are after our regular season is done. As I said, our schedule's real busy, you know, here at the end of the season. So we'll evaluate that kind of later on and see what we need to do.
1: At this point in time, is a sectional championship the goal?
0: Oh yes. You know, when you start the season and you sit the team down and they get to talk about some goals that they have. You know, sectional and conference are always two goals. And hopefully, you know, we can make a good showing for both of them and maybe come out on top. So, like I said, long way to go. There's not a lot of time-wise. Yeah. You know, there's not a lot of time between now and the end of the season. But we have a lot of games between now and the end of the season because they're so crammed together. So, yeah, a lot of things that still can happen, and we're going to take every day as it comes.
1: And I assume you're happy with where your team's at right now.
0: Yeah, I am. Yeah, we're playing well. We're hitting well. Defense is pretty solid, and we're getting some good innings from our pitchers. So, you know, that puts us where we are. You know, those three things together is what makes a team successful in the softball field for sure.
1: Well, Coach, it's always great to talk to you. Keep up the winning ways, and we'll keep our eye on you and hopefully see you here in the postseason shortly.
0: Okay, thanks, Mitch. I appreciate it.
1: That is head coach of the Winnemac Lady Warriors Softball Club, Jenny Belcher, here on the Saturday Sports Line. We're taking a break. More sports talk up next.

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5: Back to transition to North Judson Sampere Blue Jay boys baseball with head coach Alvin Harper. We've got him on the line. Coach, good morning.
6: Good morning, Mitch.
5: It's good to have you on the show. It's been a minute since we talked last. Last time we saw you, it was that interesting game against your rival, the Knox Redskins, where lightning and rain kind of caused that game to be canceled. How did that game end up getting scored? Did that get put down as a tie? I thought since it was just only two innings that just game was canceled and didn't count.
6: Well, I don't think it officially counted, but both teams have it on their max preps as a tie 7-7, so okay. I guess it was a tie.
5: No one wanted to admit.
7: As long as both teams agree, right? No harm, no foul.
6: Right. Everybody's happy.
5: Well, it's been a minute since we talked, Coach. You had a big win against Faith Christian, Elkhart Christian Academy. You beat both times. We saw you against the Winnemac Warriors. That was a tough night. But then you turned right around and you beat Pioneer in game one of the doubleheader, 12-5. They were able to get you back in game two, 7-3. So catch us up there to Pioneer. What was that game like? Are those that doubleheader like?
6: Well, that was a big day for my family. My daughter got married that afternoon.
5: Congratulations.
6: So Aiton had to leave. He didn't play the second game. And then we had a little incident. We had another player not be able to play that game. So we were down a little bit, and errors just got us after I left, I heard.
5: But then you come back and you beat Winnemac after they had beaten you, and we kind of talked with head coach Mark Hendricks last week. He said since the game we saw them where they beat you guys, they just couldn't get the bats going. So, I mean, you think about that. A quick turnaround, they were able to get 17 runs on you, and then you're able to only allow one on May 5th. I mean, that had to make you guys feel pretty confident.
6: Yeah, well, we had Bradley Erzik on the mound again against them, and Brad pitches really well. And some of that might have been them not being a little sluggish with their bats, but Brad pitched a really good game. And the first time we played them, our team is young, so we had a couple bad errors, and once we have that happen, we just get down, and it just spirals from there, you know, and that's been our season, most of the season. We'll play a good game, air-free, looking pretty good, and then we're pretty confident, and then all of a sudden one thing happens, and we just go downhill from there.
5: Yeah, we were talking about Marquette Catholic a little bit earlier with head coach John Danford of Oregon Davis. He talked about them a little bit. We see you had a tough loss on the 8th of May to them, but then you turn right around. Last Saturday, it looks like a doubleheader against Whiting. You won both games, so talk about that.
6: Yeah, Whiting, first Marquette night, we were down on pit. You know, we're just trying to schedule games, and then, you know, like, we were very competitive with them, but you know, pitching, you know, you got two games the next day, so you're holding back. And sometimes you just got to take it on the chin to, for the next day, you know. But we went to Whiting. Whiting's a beautiful venue. They got a little semi-pro stadium that they play in. And it was just a great day playing on the turf and got a couple good games. Brody and Doug carried us that day. They hit the ball great all day.
7: Yeah, I'm looking ahead here at the sectional draw. You guys drew the bye.
6: Yeah.
7: So you'll play the winner of Triton and Argus.
6: Yes.
7: So, you know, you don't want to put the cart before the horse, but Triton, a very good baseball team, so you look to probably be playing Triton in that second round. You know, the advantage of having that bye, you can set your rotation.
6: Definitely. And we played them 5 times so far in the last 2 years, and they've all been really competitive games. You know, something about us playing each other brings out the best in each other. So I'm really looking forward to that. I think we can at least make it a ball game.
5: Saw North Miami this past week a couple of times. We've been hearing things about North Miami. They must be a pretty good team, Coach.
6: They are pretty good. But it was 2 games we felt like we could have won. We pitched great. We hit great. Our fielding was just, you know, when you don't make routine plays, it's tough.
5: You finish off the season in Culver. And when I say that, you play Culver Community in a doubleheader today. And then on the 20th, you're at the Academy. So interesting way to finish off the season here.
6: Yeah. Well, I love Culver. Being over here by the lake.
7: Like that lake.
6: Yeah, like being at the lake. It's a nice area. This field looks great today. They're warming up. They look pretty good. You know, they're doing a good job out here.
5: Yeah, we remember game two of the doubleheader last year. We broadcast there at North Judson. The Cavs were able to get a win on you guys. I'm sure you kind of remember that, left a bad taste in your guys' mouth. What do you know about Culver coming into this afternoon, and what do you need to see from the Jays?
6: I know when McEwen's on the mound, they always have a shot. You know, they're 3-10, but you look at their games when he's pitching, they're all one-run games. So we're going to have to be patient at the plate, force his pitch count up, put the ball in play. This first game, they have Bloomquist going, and we have Aiden Christensen going, which should be a great matchup. So I think it's going to be a fun day of baseball if this weather holds out.
5: Yeah, definitely. It's kind of an interesting scenario right now. One thing that I also see on the schedule, you know, you're finishing things off at the Academy on the 20th. It'll be a 10-day wait period before that second-round sectional game. What are you going to do to try to keep the guys focused and keep working hard towards the goal?
6: Well, a lot of fielding. You know, baseball's a weird season, you know, because there at the beginning you don't get much fielding because of the weather and stuff. You're up in the batting cage. We don't have a lot of room at the school to get in and do a ton of fielding stuff. So at the end of the year, you're focused a lot on fielding. And we're talking to Mike about maybe trying to pick up a game or two. You know, we're under our bogey here for our games, so that 10-day break might not be a full 10 days, you know.
5: Talk about getting the bats going today, Coach. I know you want to get on base. What's kind of the message to the guys in the dugout to get up and ready for this game against the Cavs?
6: Be aggressive. That's our biggest, one of our issues is we're maybe too patient at the plate sometimes. You know, be aggressive. You see a ball you can hit, drive it somewhere. You know, have fun. That's what we're supposed to be doing.
7: I love it.
5: I know you said you're going to see McEwen and then also Bloomquist on the mound for the Cavs. You mind sharing with us who you're going to have on the mound today against the Cavs?
6: First game, it's going to be Aiden Christensen. And then Bradley Urzik's going to pitch the second game against McEwen. That's going to be a great matchup. If fans are out there and they want to come see a good pitching matchup and a good game, I think that's the game to come to, that second game. That's going to be a fun one to watch.
5: Hey, what's going on with the hair, man? A lot of your guys, they've got the flow going, Coach, the long hair. What's going on?
6: I don't know. Ace's head's so big, I think that's why he keeps his flow going. But Aiden's carried that for a couple years now, and it looks good on him. So I don't know what they're doing, but I can live with it.
5: You're getting the Fabio look going, Coach.
6: Yeah, you're not going to see me with it. Let's put it that way.
5: Neither me or Chris.
7: Yeah, I've never been able to grow hair, so.
6: I got you.
5: We get you some peptides.
6: Yeah, I hear you.
7: Hey, I've embraced my baldness. I'm okay with it.
5: Well, Coach, I always appreciate you hopping on here, and good luck against the Cavs, and we'll talk soon.
6: All right, great talking to you guys. Thanks.
7: Hey, good luck today.
6: All right, thanks, Chris.
5: That is head coach of the North Judson Sand Pear Blue Jays. It's Alvin Harper here on the Saturday Sports Live. We're going to take a break, come back. We're going to transition to boys volleyball with head coach Paul Fossauer of the South Central Satellites. They are in a sectional championship matchup today against Chesterton. We'll find out what's in store for the Satellites after this.
8: That ball's hit well.
9: Back to right field. It will be a base hit over the head of the right fielder.
8: And gone.
9: Oh, it's a home run.
8: Yeah, from out here, the windscreen isn't on that fence out down the right field line. And from our vantage point, I knew he hit it well, and the wind's carrying it that way. But three-run homer for Jonas.

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6: Big day for South Central boys volleyball as they are in a sectional championship matchup against Chesterton. They've had a great season overall. We have head coach Paul Fossauer on the line. Good morning, coach. It's good to have you.
7: Thanks for having me.
6: No, of course. Last time we talked, while we kept going on and on about how great your record was, you were very business. You were all business, coach. You were a little upset from the night before. I believe it was a tough loss you had had against Boone Grove at that time. Since that time, you guys haven't lost a match. And you started the sectional runoff, and you just played so well. You then beat LaPorte to get to the championship matchup. You haven't lost a set since May 4th against Hammond Central. You still won that game 3-1. So how are things looking right now for your Satellites?
7: Things are looking good. We got our revenge on Boone Grove in the PCC Conference Championship match. So we won the tournament, which was awesome. First time for our program. We're looking forward to a good match against Chesterton this morning. And then hopefully we'll win and go on to the championship this evening.
8: Yeah, I saw the team photo after that Boone Grove, the championship in the PCC. You were actually smiling pretty big there, Coach.
7: Yes, I was. Yeah, it was a good win.
8: That choked him up.
7: The boys were focused and they were ready to play against Boone Grove. It was a fun match to watch.
6: My apologies. I didn't mean to get ahead of ourselves. I assumed that this game against Chesterton was the sectional championship game. My apologies, Coach. So you need to win this game against Chesterton here at 12:30 to get to the championship game.
7: Correct.
6: Gotcha.
7: So yeah, whoever wins that this match will play the winner of Washington and Couch. So it should be a good day of volleyball today.
8: Let's talk about Chesterton. They took on Tri-Township in the opening round. They have a 6'9 kid. Is that correct? Is that because I heard at the golf meet that we had yesterday, my kids that play volleyball were talking about how big that kid was. How do you negate that in volleyball?
7: Yeah, I mean, we've got to stay in front of him and hopefully get a good touch on his block, on his hit, and then transition into our offense. So. They have a pretty good lineup. They got a pretty big outside that's back in. He was out for half the season, so he's back in playing. So we just got to be ready for anything.
6: We've talked behind the scenes, and we talked last time about Logan Turkovitz. He's just having a great season, Coach. And you said he's pretty close to potentially setting a record.
7: Yes, he's pretty close to hitting the 1,000-kill career threshold. Hopefully he'll get that today. With two matches, so we're looking forward to that and just really wanting to put up a good fight against Chesterton and hopefully come out victorious.
6: You you know, I'm looking at your stats right now, Coach. You know, I've never asked this guy. I always just say the stats to the coach, and then they, yeah. What's a stat? Here, I just thought of this question, Chris. You'll be proud of me. What's a stat that you're proud of about this team right now? Is there something that when you look at the stat sheet, you're like, man, we are really doing this well, and I'm proud of that?
7: I would just say probably our hitting percentage, just keeping balls in play, don't making a lot of errors. As long as we do that, we're pretty good.
8: Yeah, because the hitting percentage, as long as you're keeping the ball in play, because what that does is and that puts the pressure on the opposing team. If you're not giving them free points, they have to then execute.
7: Yeah, we have a pretty good defense, so I'm happy with just getting the ball over and letting them try to mess up or try to hit around us. So,
6: you know, and I'm looking at the assists. Eli Snyder just leads this team tremendously. I mean, he has 677 assists as a sophomore. Is that correct, Coach?
7: Yeah, he's doing a great job dishing the rock. Running a very balanced offense. I know Logan's our big hitter, but he's not afraid to put it to anyone on the team to get a kill. So,
6: whoa.
7: And late in the season here, Brady Sanderson's been Brady Sanderson has been stepping up here and taking care of business on his end too. So it's exciting to watch.
6: So is today's matchup against Chesterton considered the semifinal round?
7: Correct.
6: Okay, my gosh. Well, it's law of assumption, Coach. I'm assuming you're already going to be in the championship round because it's going to happen.
7: Well, I do appreciate that.
6: It's already in my mind you're going to do it, Coach. I can see it. I'm visualizing it now, Coach. You're raising the trophy. I see it.
8: Mitch has become the Zen master. He's the new Phil Jackson of volleyball.
6: Burning sage in the studio, Coach. We're getting rid of the negative energy.
7: Yeah. We got our triangle offense going, so
8: there you go.
7: We're ready to go.
8: I love it. Well, you did say dish the rock. I went straight to basketball.
6: Yeah,
8: he's a heck of a point guard. But no, actually, he's the point guard on the volleyball floor, so it translates, man. It's awesome.
6: So let's talk about your game plan today. What you can share with us, how you want to attack Chesterton. Chris mentioned the 6'9 individual that you're going to be facing against. That's a lot of height. But we know these satellites, and we know that they are very athletic. We know the guys. We see them in the basketball season. We've talked to them about it. We've talked about them with you. What's the game plan for the guys? What are you writing on the whiteboard today?
7: Serve in, because in the first two rounds of sectionals, we served well, but we also served out a lot, too much for my liking. So I want to keep the ball in play, make them pass it, and run their offense, and we should be able to stop it. So it all starts with the serve.
6: And that game is scheduled to start at 12:30 Central?
7: Yes.
6: 12:30 Central. And where is that being held again?
7: At Washington Township.
6: Washington Township. So not too far for you, is it?
8: No. Not too bad.
7: 15-minute bus ride.
6: And you're familiar with the court, so that helps as well.
7: Yes, sir.
6: Are the guys pretty excited? Are they pretty focused? I can only imagine.
7: Oh, yeah. They're ready to go. They want to get it over with.
6: They
7: want to have a good day today.
6: Good, good. Well, Coach, what time, when you win this game against Chesterton, what time would be the next game?
7: It would be 6 p.m. tonight.
6: So you'd have a little bit of time to wait.
7: I know. That's the question of the day. What do we do for 3 hours? So
6: you have to figure that out when you get there.
7: Still trying to decide that. Yep, yeah. Sir.
8: Well, hopefully that's that's a decision that you have to make. That's always a good problem to have.
6: Yeah.
8: Now, are you the second game this morning or the first?
7: We are the second game. So Washington plays Cal at 11, and we play right after.
8: Are you going to go watch any of that first match, even though
7: Of course.
8: Yeah, I was going to say, even though you're pretty familiar with them being in the Porter County Conference, you've seen them several times. I didn't know if you were still going to get your guys over there and kind of get used to that atmosphere of the semifinal round.
7: Oh, yeah, because we played both of those early in the season, so they both improved, so we want to see what they've done to improve themselves. So Cal is coming on strong here late, so it should be exciting.
6: And it's been great to get to know you over the last few years, Coach. You've getting comfortable. He goes, of course.
8: Yeah.
6: I love it, Coach. I love the demeanor today, Coach. I'm excited to see the good news on social media here later on, and we wish you guys good luck against Chesterton. I know you didn't see him in the regular season, but it sounds like you guys are prepared for a great outing this afternoon.
7: Yes, sir. I'm looking forward to it.
6: Thank you so much for your time, Coach. We'll keep in touch.
7: All right. Thank you, sir.
6: That is head coach of the South Central Boys Volleyball Squad. It is Paul Fossauer, the semifinal round. I got ahead of ourselves. I just want him in the championship round so bad, Chris.
8: The law of assumption.
6: I'm making it happen.
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6: 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They need you at Washington Township taking on Chesterton. 12:30 Central is the scheduled start time. Taking a break, coming back. Athlete of the Week interview with Ava McCune of Culver Community is up next. Don't go anywhere.

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5: 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She then broke it again with a 48.3.